0: Man was arrested Thursday morning inside 30 Rockefeller Center. 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
1: Hey, with your forecast on WZYN, the old ship of Zion. Across Valdosta, we could see an isolated shower or thunderstorm early, otherwise cloudy skies. Overnight lows near 75. Showers and thunderstorms Saturday, a high near 95. Across Forsyth, we'll see just a chance of an isolated shower or storm early, low to mid-70s. Isolated showers and storms Saturday. I'm meteorologist Sally Russell on WZYN and online at WZYN.org.

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Good afternoon. Thank you for listening to Zion Broadcasting. Here's a great song by the Chuckwagon Gang off their new album, Died For.

0: With SR News, I'm Keith Peters in Washington. In his nationwide address Thursday, President Trump called on Congress to ensure ballot integrity by passing the Save America Act. On the Salem News program this week on Capitol Hill with Tony Perkins, House Speaker Mike Johnson predicts that may come as early as next week, tying the legislation to a major reconciliation bill.
1: Desperate times call for desperate measures. The reason we have to get Reconciliation 3.0 done, it is the vehicle for us to deliver the Save America Act to the president's desk. It is the only way to do it, because remember, there's no way to get 60 votes for Save America in the Senate. The Democrats just simply won't go along with that, and you've only got 53 Republicans. We're going to make it a reconciliation matter, tying it to the budget with a fiscal impact that will qualify it for that process so we can pass it with 51 votes in the Senate and finally take care of this problem.
0: Speaker Johnson's complete interview on how the Save America Act could be passed soon will be heard when this week on Capitol Hill is broadcast beginning at 10 a.m. Eastern Time Saturday on the Salem News Channel. Smoke from wildfires burning in Canada and Minnesota is drifting south and east, making problems for people. Samuel Etienne, who is visiting Chicago, says the smoke from the wildfires in Canada and Minnesota forced him to buy a mask and an emergency inhaler.
2: I do have asthma, but it rarely comes out. But something like this would definitely trigger it. So I wanted to be 100% certain I wouldn't have to, like, you know, run to the ER or anything like that.
0: Air quality warnings are expected to remain in effect at least through Saturday in parts of the U.S. There's potential for temporary relief with storms forecast over the weekend. President Trump said Friday that Darlene Graham, the sister of the late Lindsey Graham, has his support to run for a full term to replace her brother in the U.S. Senate. On Wall Street, the Dow down by 406. This is SRN News. New Hampshire strikes a blow for parental rights, correspondent Michael Harrington reports.
3: If a mom or dad in the state wants to know if their child is living as the opposite sex in school, teachers and school administrators now have to tell them. Republican Governor Kelly Ayotte has signed a bill to that effect into law, adding New Hampshire to a growing list of states that are addressing the problem. Republican State Senator Tim Lang says, quote, when a parent asks a question of the school, they should get an answer, and the answer should be honest and truthful. Michael Harrington reporting.
0: The U.S. Commission on International Religious Freedom is sounding an alarm about persecution of Christians in Somalia. The Muslim terror group Al-Shabaab is responsible for the attacks, but the government is a problem too. In a new report, the commission says currently no churches operate in Somalia, and Christians use extreme caution when meeting in groups, often in private homes. This is SRN News. It's two steps forward and one step back for SpaceX.
4: The company's next Starship test flight is on hold until at least next week after the latest launch was scrubbed at the last minute. The mega rocket was preparing to blast off from Texas when some of its engines failed to ignite. And without all 33 engines firing, the automatic launch system halted everything amid billowing clouds of smoke and vapor. SpaceX CEO Elon Musk says two engines will be replaced with another launch attempt, most likely early next week. Rich Thomason reporting.
0: A strong earthquake has struck the southern Mexican Pacific coast right on the border with Guatemala. The U.S. Geological Survey reports it had a magnitude of 7.3. The epicenter was southwest of Aquiles Sertan near the Chiapas. More details at srnnews.com. 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
5: Hey, what's your forecast on WZYN, the old ship of Zion? Across Valdosta, we could see an isolated shower or thunderstorm early, otherwise cloudy skies. Overnight lows near 75. Showers and thunderstorm Saturday, a high near 95. Across Forsyth, we'll see just a chance of an isolated shower or storm early, low to mid-70s. Isolated showers and storms Saturday. I'm meteorologist Sally Russell on WZYN and online at WZYN.org.

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Valdosta, and now Forsyth, Georgia.

with SRN News. I'm Keith Peters in Washington. Federal health officials have identified lettuce from Mexico served at Taco Bell locations across five U.S. states as a source of a widespread outbreak of diarrhea-causing parasite Cyclospora. The Centers for Disease Control and Prevention late Thursday warned consumers not to eat shredded iceberg lettuce from Taco Bell restaurants in Indiana, Kentucky, Michigan, Ohio, and West Virginia. Millions of people in the Great Lakes, Northeast, and Mid-Atlantic states are muddling through another day of unhealthy air from uncontrolled wildfires in Minnesota and Canada. The nation's capital was enveloped in an eerie haze Friday. Air quality warnings are expected to remain in effect at least through Saturday in parts of the U.S. More details available at srnnews.com.

0: It's time now for the Open Bible Hour broadcast with Pastor Jerry Honeycutt of Roan Mountain, Tennessee. And now, Pastor Honeycutt with God's message for today.
1: In the beginning was the Word, and the Word was with God, and the Word was God. The same was in the beginning with God. All things were made by Him, and without Him was not anything made that was made. For in Him was life, and the life was the light of men, and the light shineth in darkness, and the darkness comprehended it not. Would you join us in prayer? Precious Father, we come to you today thanking you from the depth of our heart for the privilege of prayer. What a God that you are, that no matter what's going on in this world, you're still God. No matter what happens, you're still on the throne. Lord, no matter what takes place, you're still in charge. And Father, you invite us as your little children to just come to you and bring our burdens and prayers. And God, here we are again. Lord, would you teach us to pray? Teach us to trust you. Teach us to love you. Teach us to be obedient to you. Put a hunger in our heart for the Word of God. Fill us with your Spirit. And Lord, just the common salvation that you gave us. God, that we have a common, simple knowledge of the Word of the Lord. Because, Father, there's never been anything difficult about it. You just spoke it into existence and it's here. God, may we believe your Word. And Father, I thank you for the saints of God that you've saved down through the years, the many that are praying with us right now. And God, would you bless them, touch their precious lives. Lord, may they not be discouraged. God, these old bodies that's breaking down, God, it ain't going to be long till you're going to take us home. And I ask your blessings upon them. Father, I pray for those that are sick, those that are hurting, those that are going through trials. Lord, the battle's going to be over, and it's not going to be long till we're going to be home. But until that time, help us to just stand up, be erect, be the children of God you want us to be, and love you, and serve you, and honor you, and just simply live that life you want us to live. Thank you for your goodness. And Lord, would you bless the ones today that need to be saved? Save them by your grace. In Jesus' name we ask it. This is the Open Bible Hour, and this Brother Jerry Honeycutt, blessing to be with you again today. And as we come to the end of the week and in the end of on Friday here, how we want to just simply be a blessing. God is so good. He is. And don't let this world get your mind and your eyes off of the Lord. I want you to open your Bible again today, back to the book of Romans, chapter number 1. And as the Holy Spirit's been pressing upon my heart, paying close attention to the body and the natural creation of God. In other words, in the very creation, how God did it, how God set it up, and all that the Lord's done. Now, yesterday we looked in the Word of the Lord, and God said, for this cause, because man's just left God and he's changing everything, God said, all right, just take it another step down. And God gave them up unto, now if you'll remember, over in verse 24, God gave them up to uncleanness of their own lust. But they, with that lust that they was using instead of God, I mean, it come so deteriorating. Now, God has gave them up unto vile affections. And did you know something? After God saved you, how many of you had problems, maybe sexual problems, drinking problems, dope problems, cussing problems? What happened? Well, when you got saved, you quit cussing. You quit those sinful things. Did not God help you do that? Well, God's interested in helping mankind in this sinful world. But when you push God back and you just said, I don't want him, God said, I'll let you go as far as you want to go unto foul affections. And what happened? And for even their women. Well, who was it that listened to the devil first in the very beginning? Eve sat down and listened to the serpent, Satan. And what's happening today? Women did change, and what's the wording of your Bible? The natural use. Well, what's the natural use of woman? To be a keeper at home. To have children. To raise children. Why, it's as natural for a woman to have a baby. Have you ever seen a man that ever had a baby naturally? Oh, they may adopt one, but they sure did not have it naturally. And your Bible said they changed the natural use of their body into that which is, against nature. Why, by nature, the woman is the only one that can have a child. Amen. And that's nature. So where is man now? Man's trying to change nature. So here the Supreme Court's ruling, the college ruling, educational ruling, political ruling, all of the arguments that's going on, blah, blah, blah. Where's God? He's on the throne. He's looking down, and I believe he's laughing. Oh, I believe he's looking and said, just how ridiculous can man get? I mean, folks, you go back in the Old Testament, and believe me, not much has changed. It's just as sinful back there as it was, all the sin and the nature that's going on today. And, the world today, without God, but against nature. Now, look at verse 27. And likewise, man follows. What happened? Eve lied. Who followed Eve? The man. Men, I want to tell you something. Here, fellas, that bless God, said, I'm the ruler of my house, but I'll tell you what. You listen to that wife more than you think you do. You'll follow a woman more than a man. Yes, it's just nature. Likewise, also the men, leaving all. Look at that little word, the natural use. What is the natural use that man has? God built your body like he did. And can I say to you, the only way that there has to be a marriage between a man and a woman to produce a child. There is the natural use of it. And he said, men, leaving the natural use of the woman. Okay. It's called sex. And we don't want to discuss this as a born-again believer. But folks, did you know something? Our television, our news, our papers, our literature is so full of sex today that it is a sickening sight. And they burned in their lust. Did not God turn their hearts and their lust unto uncleanness? A man's lust, is that not uncleanness and the filthiness in their mind? One toward another. I'll be honest with you, as a man, I've never wanted to be with another man. I married a little old girl down in Florida, and we lived together for 54 years, had 4 children, had a wonderful time, enjoyed life naturally. And we loved one another, and we had children, and we were happy about it. Yes, amen. That's natural. But men with men. And notice what it says. working that which is unseemly. Lord, I wonder what that word unseemly actually means. Can I read to you the little word unseemly right in the dictionary? It is not fit or becoming. It's uncomely, unbecoming, indecent. And he quotes the word, "My sons, let your unseemly discord cease." Unseemly means indecently, unbecomingly, not fit. Oh, my soul, unseemly. Disgraceful is what it actually is. And in other words, they which is unseemly. And then thought goes on, and receiving in themselves that recompense of their error which was meet. Folks, did it ever dawn on you, how is age spread? By the organs of the man. And in other words, here he said, by receiving in themselves diseases. How do you get any disease from one another? From the man. In other words, how is a child born? From the seed of the man. How is sin and disease is born? From the very body of man and the seed of man. So receiving in themselves that recompense of their error which was meet. God will give you a disease for going against His natural principle in life. And folks, how in this world we're living in, one of the curses of our days, of the last days, is the satanic powers of the sodomy and the sinfulness and going against nature. Was God against it in the Old Testament? Yes. Is God against it in the New Testament? Yes. Is God against it completely? Yes, He is. In fact, God set up the order of the home in the Old Testament with Adam and Eve. He comes to the New Testament, and what does He give the church the order? Oh, the Apostle Paul, as he writes, "Men, be the head of your house. Women, submit and live for God." You want to have a happy home? Let me tell you something. Live for God. Put your life, your very body, in the hands of the Lord. I trust you'll have a wonderful weekend. God bless you.
0: You have just heard the Open Bible Hour broadcast with Pastor Jerry Honeycutt. If you feel today's message has been a blessing to you, address all correspondence to The Open Bible Hour, Post Office Box 100, Roan Mountain, Tennessee, 37687. That's The Open Bible Hour, Post Office Box 100, Roan Mountain, Tennessee, 37687. Until next time, may God richly bless you.

0: with SRN News. I'm Keith Peters in Washington. In his nationwide address Thursday, President Trump called on Congress to ensure ballot integrity by passing the Save America Act. On the Salem News program this week on Capitol Hill with Tony Perkins, House Speaker Mike Johnson predicts that may come as early as next week, tying the legislation to a major reconciliation bill.
1: Desperate times call for desperate measures. The reason we have to get Reconciliation 3.0 done, it is the vehicle for us to deliver the Save America Act to the president's desk. It is the only way to do it, because remember, there's no way to get 60 votes for Save America in the Senate. The Democrats just simply won't go along with that, and you've only got 53 Republicans. We're going to make it a reconciliation matter, tying it to the budget with a fiscal impact that will qualify it for that process so we can pass it with 51 votes in the Senate and finally take care of this problem.
0: Speaker Johnson's complete interview on how the Save America Act could be passed soon will be heard when this week on Capitol Hill is broadcast beginning at 10 a.m. Eastern Time Saturday on the Salem News Channel. Smoke from wildfires burning in Canada and Minnesota is drifting south and east, making problems for people. Samuel Etienne, who is visiting Chicago, says the smoke from the wildfires in Canada and Minnesota forced him to buy a mask and an emergency inhaler.
2: I do have asthma, but it rarely comes out, but something like this would definitely trigger it. So I wanted to be 100% certain I wouldn't have to, like, you know, run to the ER or anything like that.
0: Air quality warnings are expected to remain in effect at least through Saturday in parts of the U.S. There's potential for temporary relief with storms forecast over the weekend. President Trump said Friday that Darlene Graham, the sister of the late Lindsey Graham, has his support to run for a full term to replace her brother in the U.S. Senate. On Wall Street, the Dow down by 406. This is SRN News. New Hampshire strikes a blow for parental rights, correspondent Michael Harrington reports.
3: If a mom or dad in the state wants to know if their child is living as the opposite sex in school, teachers and school administrators now have to tell them. Republican Governor Kelly Ayotte has signed a bill to that effect into law, adding New Hampshire to a growing list of states that are addressing the problem. Republican State Senator Tim Lang says, quote, when a parent asks a question of the school, they should get an answer, and the answer should be honest and truthful. Michael Harrington reporting.
0: The U.S. Commission on International Religious Freedom is sounding an alarm about persecution of Christians in Somalia. The Muslim terror group Al-Shabaab is responsible for the attacks, but the government is a problem too. In a new report, the commission says currently no churches operate in Somalia, and Christians use extreme caution when meeting in groups, often in private homes. This is SRN News. It's two steps forward and one step back for SpaceX.
4: The company's next Starship test flight is on hold until at least next week, after the latest launch was scrubbed at the last minute. The mega rocket was preparing to blast off from Texas when some of its engines failed to ignite. And without all 33 engines firing, the automatic launch system halted everything amid billowing clouds of smoke and vapor. SpaceX CEO Elon Musk says two engines will be replaced with another launch attempt, most likely early next week. Rich Thomason reporting.
0: A strong earthquake has struck the southern Mexican Pacific coast right on the border with Guatemala. The U.S. Geological Survey reports it had a magnitude of 7.3. The epicenter was southwest of Aquiles, Sertan, near the Chiapas. More details at srnnews.com. 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
5: Here was your forecast on WZYN, the old ship of Zion. Across Valdosta, we could see an isolated shower or thunderstorm early, otherwise cloudy skies. Overnight lows near 75. Showers and thunderstorm Saturday, a high near 95. Across Forsyth, we'll see just a chance of an isolated shower or storm early, low to mid-70s. Isolated showers and storms Saturday. I'm meteorologist Sally Russell on WZYN and online at WZYN.org.

0: Stay tuned for Treasured Heritage, a preaching program spotlighting those servants who have gone on to glory. Isaiah 54:17 says, "This is the heritage of the servants of the Lord." And now, Treasured Heritage.
1: I'd like you to take the Word of God, if you would please, and turn with me to the book of Proverbs. And we'll deal with an exhortation from one proverb given in the 14th chapter of Proverbs, chapter 14 and verse 4. Proverbs chapter 14 and verse 4. If I could imagine there was one particular word of counsel I would give you and I trust receive for myself about life, more than likely it would be this proverb. And I mean by that God gives us something here that we can hold on to for all of life that brings such understanding of how He works and how we must work in His work if we're going to accomplish His will in our lives. Proverbs chapter 14 and verse 4, the Bible says, "Where no oxen are, the crib is clean, but much increase is by the strength of the ox." Where no oxen are, the crib is clean, but much increase is by the strength of the ox. Now, this particular proverb, of course, deals with an agrarian type life and an unrealistic expectation. We all labor under unrealistic expectations until we get a divine awakening. And this, I trust, will bring a real divine awakening to all of us and help us to understand exactly what God intends for us to understand from this proverb. This is a lesson in taking the lowest of things as God works and giving us the greatest of lessons. Now, before I begin to explain what I believe God wants us to get from this, I want you to hold your place here and turn with me to the New Testament. And when Paul is writing the last thing he pens in 2 Timothy chapter 4, I want you to follow along with this thought. In 2 Timothy chapter 4, we'll begin with verse 5. "But watch thou at all things, endure afflictions, do the work of an evangelist, make full proof of thy ministry. For I am now ready to be offered. The time of my departure is at hand. I have fought a good fight. I have finished my course. I have kept the faith." Notice he says, "I fought a good fight." His parting words to his son in the ministry are, "Endure afflictions." When he pens to him what we find in the third chapter, he says in verse 10 of chapter 3, "But thou hast fully known my doctrine, manner of life, purpose, faith, long-suffering, charity, patience, persecutions, afflictions." Now, he doesn't start with the persecutions and afflictions. He starts with the matter of doctrine in verse 10 of 2 Timothy chapter 3. If you admire him for what he did in the midst of persecution and afflictions, that's wonderful. But we should not be following the example of anyone in the Lord's work unless they are doctrinally sound. We're going to be doctrinally challenged, I know, in the next few months in our own nation as we think about the appeal of a certain type of religion that's void of the deity of Christ. And so remember the list here. And it is one of these wonderful lists God gives us. As Paul is reminding not only Timothy, but us, "Thou hast fully known." Now imagine this busy man spending enough time with this son of the ministry that he says, "Thou hast fully known." You've got all this down. You understand this. "Thou hast fully known my doctrine, manner of life, purpose, faith, long-suffering, charity, patience, persecutions, afflictions." Afflictions. If you turn to the book of Hebrews, if you would please, to chapter 12. Hebrews chapter 12. The Bible gives us the definition of faith in Hebrews chapter 12. the description of faith in Hebrews chapter 11 is the substance of things hoped for, the evidence of things not seen. But the definition of faith in chapter 12, verse 2, looking unto Jesus, the author and finisher of our faith. The definition of faith is looking unto Jesus, who for the joy that was set before him endured the cross, despising the shame, and is set down at the right hand of the throne of God. Consider him that endured such contradiction of sinners against himself, lest ye be wearied and faint in your minds. Now let's return to our proverb. In Proverbs chapter 14 and verse 4. And I want you to think of this not just as an application to the ministry and to the work of God collectively, but to our individual lives. That's attention we've never really given to this proverb. In other words, I need to think of this proverb as it applies to me personally, not just to our local assembly of believers here collectively. And there's no doubt in my mind as a pastor of this church that collectively it certainly applies to the Lord's work in a local assembly like this. But it has to also work in my life individually. There's just some simple things I want you to write down. First, I want you to remember there is a purpose. A purpose. Look at it, please. A purpose to be fulfilled. Where no oxen are, the crib is clean, but much increase is by the strength of the ox. Here's the idea. A man has an opportunity with a field to plow the field, to plant the crops, to harvest the crops, and to feed his family. He's going to be able to use an ox or not use an ox. The Bible says, but where no oxen are, the crib is clean. The crib, in this case, as far as most every commentator I can find, agrees with this fact that the crib is the place where the ox is stalled, not the place where the harvest is kept. So, there is an ox, and if there's an ox, there is a dirty crib. If there's no ox, the crib is clean. But much increase is by the strength of the ox. Now the theme of this, that you remember, I trust, is we must always keep the ox and do whatever is necessary to clean the crib. Because we want the much increase. We live under this unrealistic expectation that some way or another we expect that everything's going to turn out wonderfully well, but we don't have to put much into it. That never happens. I've performed hundreds of weddings and all the years of my ministry, and I never saw a young couple that didn't come to a marriage altar without unrealistic expectations. They believe they're going to have the greatest marriage, the most wonderful thing that anyone's ever had on the face of God's earth, and it's just going to naturally happen. But it doesn't just naturally happen. It takes a lot of work, and it's not a 50-50 proposition. It's 100% from one and 100% from the other, and everybody has to work at it. And there are certain things that have to be worked at always. Always. I've been married now 45 years, and I'm still working at some things always in my life. Of course, Evelyn's reached near perfection. God bless her, and I appreciate that so very much. But I'm still having a struggle. I really am. I really am. And it's with me. It's not with her. It's with me. And it's not with her. It's with me and the Lord. Our real battles are not with other people. Our real battles are with God and surrendering to the Lord. But God has a purpose for my life. Personally, God has a purpose for my life. He has things He desires for me. He has an outcome that He intends. And if it's going to happen, it's going to take a lot of cleaning dirty cribs. But in our proverb here, the farmer has work to do, and he can enhance the work and get more of a harvest if he has the strength of an ox to do the work. But if he has the strength of an ox to do the work, he's going to have to clean and care for the ox and clean the crib. Now, you'd like to have the results, but you don't want to clean the crib. And somebody said, we'd like to have a wonderful church, or I'd like to have a wonderful marriage, or I want to have a great home life, or I'm going to have this happen in my own personal life. But we cannot have the outcome that we think is purposeful and pleasing in the eyes of God unless we're willing to deal with those dirty cribs. It's a struggle. The enemy's involved here. The devil and his friends, the world, the flesh, and the devil. And the devil and his friends are opposing always God's work. It's going against the grain. Now, one of the real problems I have is knowing I'm in a battle, but how can I enjoy it while the battle's going on? I know I'll enjoy the victory, but how can I enjoy during the battle? I don't know how often Evelyn says this to me, but it's often enough that I remember it pretty well. She says, while we're in all of this and while we're working hard at it, we've got to learn to enjoy it. How many of you ever felt the same way? I said to her, when I noticed some people who don't believe the truth but seem very happy, I said, those of us who do believe the truth ought to be the happiest people in the whole wide world. What poor advertisements we are for the Lord Jesus Christ when we say that we've got the salvation God's promised and we've received the Lord and we're going to serve the Lord and we're happy in the Lord, but we don't give any indication of it. Because we let all of that dirty crib cleaning take the joy from us when it goes right along with it. If you're going to have the kind of marriage you ought to have, or the kind of church you ought to have, or performing the job the way God intends for you to do, that's not an easy thing. It's a laborious task. Paul said, I have fought a good fight. He said to Timothy, endure hardness as a good soldier of Jesus Christ. Amen. The Lord Jesus tells us in the book of Hebrews that we are apt to grow weary and faint in our minds. It's not an easy road. This smiley face Christianity, and only a smiley face, doesn't line up with the Bible and what we find in the Bible. We don't get salvation just because Jesus came to earth and had a party. He came to earth and bled and died for our sins. Was buried and rose to the dead. He suffered like no one ever suffered. Now, when God puts something in your heart to be done, that doesn't mean it's going to be the easiest thing in the world to do. But it's what God has given you. And it's the Lord that works in us both to will and do of His good pleasure. That's the thrilling thing. The thrilling thing about saying I'm going to have a Christian home is because I know that's what God wants. The thrilling thing about saying I'm going to live the Christian life that honors the Lord Jesus is because I know that's what God wants. The thrilling thing about having a church where we say we're going to follow the Bible, we're not going to cave into everything imaginable coming down the pipe, we're going to honor God in the way we live and do things, and we're going to enjoy doing it, that's what God wants. So find that purpose that needs to be fulfilled. The Lord Jesus Christ stood with a nail-pierced hand and said, go into all the world and preach the gospel to every creature. He didn't say, I'll tell you, you're going to have the easiest road anyone ever traveled on this earth. But with a nail-pierced hand, he said, with the wound visible in his resurrected body, go into all the world and preach the gospel to every creature. That's our purpose. That's our purpose. This church is not to aimlessly drift. And your life is not that way. And your marriage is not that way. And rearing your children is not that way. And this farmer in the book of Proverbs in chapter 14 and verse 4, he knew that it was going to be hard work and he could get much more done with the strength of an ox. But if he had the ox, he'd have more to do also because of the addition of the ox and cleaning the dirty crib. It's a messy job, but it had to be done. A purpose to be fulfilled. A purpose to be fulfilled. Then I want you to write down the second thing, if you would. That's a price to pay. A price to pay. And I want to connect these things. The purpose must always be connected with the price. You say, you and I have salvation that's free. The Bible says, for by grace are you saved through faith, and that not of yourselves, it is the gift of God, not of works, lest any man should boast. But just because we get it free doesn't mean it was cheap. Look what it cost the Son of God. It cost Him His life. He became sin for us. He who knew no sin, that we might be made the righteous of God in Him. The bills of God's wrath rolled in the Son of God, and there's no way we can ever comprehend the price, the depth of the price Christ paid for our salvation. And the Bible says for the joy that was set before Him, He endured the cross. Think of that. By His death, burial, and resurrection, there are many sons, He says. That was the only way of salvation. He came and set His face like a flint, the Word of God says, toward Jerusalem. He came to die. Though no man took His life from Him, so He said, and I believe that, and you do too. He laid down His life. When they came to take Him from the garden, they brought torches and lanterns because they thought they were going to have to follow Him into caves and places where He'd be hiding. But when they came to take Him, if you've ever been in that part of the world, you can see when they came down from the hillside from Caiaphas' house and others came down, you could see plainly how they would approach Him. And He could have hidden in one of many places. But when they came, He stepped out to meet them and to give His life a ransom for you and for me. He connected the purpose with the price that has to be paid. When you walk around this place and you see things happen, you sit in a clean seat. It didn't just happen. Somebody cleaned it. When you walk across a clean walk or come into a building where a hymn book is placed properly in front of you, someone did that. It took effort. When someone sings and does a beautiful job doing it, honoring the Lord, not just in the way they sing, but in the way they've given themselves to God, there were struggles, inward struggles, to say, Lord, use me. Help me die to self and live for Thee and Thee alone. And please Thee, Lord Jesus, with this. It didn't just happen. If you think about children being reached and families being helped, it doesn't just happen. There's effort to be put forth in this. Whatever the purpose is, must be connected with the price to be paid. And it's a great price. You think about our nation, especially at this time we're talking about electing a president or whatever we do. And people say our country's broken. Well, there's no magic formula to get it back where it ought to be. It's a costly thing. A costly thing. And the greatest concern I have is not who's going to be president. The greatest concern I have is if there's a willingness in the heart of American people to pay the price that will be absolutely necessary for this nation to be what it ought to be again. Churches get in the same situation. People pray for revival. Had a man call me from another part of the world today and said, let's pray together and join our hearts together and agree for revival. And I said to him, I don't know if people are willing to pay the price. I hope you and I are. But it's a costly proposition. God wants it. He desires to send revival. But there's a price to be paid. You say, I'd like to have a wonderful Christian daughter. It's going to cost you something. I'd like to have a fine son who takes a strong stand of the Lord. It'll cost you something. And this fellow says, I'm going to take care of my family. I'm going to plow the fields and plant the crops and harvest the crop and feed my family. And I'm going to do that with the strength of an ox because I get much more increase with the strength of an ox. But he can't do all that other and get the harvest he wants without caring for that ox and cleaning that crib. It's a price to pay. It'll always be that way. Did you know when you start anything, you're going to have difficulty? And most people die in the startup because they won't deal with the difficulty. Think how many people quit school because they just got started and it got tough. Think about how many people get out of marriage and they hadn't been in it but less than a year, most of them, or a year and a half before they get out of it. More than half the people in this country who get married end their marriage within 18 months after they get in it. You know why it's tough? When you start anything worthwhile with great purpose, it's tough to get it done. And then what they do, what you and I do, we go into something, we should have stayed with it, stuck with it, and paid the price, we got it done, but then we give up on it. And then we start something else new. And it gets tough and we give up on that and we start something else new. And it gets tough, we give up on that. And many people form a habit in life of quitting every time the going gets tough. There is a price to be paid. That leads me to the third thing, and that is a principle that always exists. We must keep the ox, whatever the purpose is, and clean the crib. I can tell you why we will never have another need for someone to mow a blade of grass or change a light bulb or fix a broken door or repair something that's been messed up or ruined. Never use it. Don't have it. Did you know that 70% of the people, according to Mr. James Dobson, who have children, 7 out of 10 people who have children, say they wish they'd never had their children. They were too much trouble. That's what James Dobson reports in his surveys. Imagine what children feel like when 7 out of 10 families and parents have let them know they wish they'd never had them. Think of that. You know what that means? It means when it got tough, somebody said, I'd rather not have this to deal with. I'd rather not have this ox. It wasn't worth the effort. The purpose was not great enough and life-consuming enough for me to pay a price. Great things take a great price to be paid. If you've ever seen anything great done in an individual life or in a ministry, someone's paid dearly for it. Someone's paid dearly. It's like the fellow who came to a great evangelist of old and said, I'd give anything in this world. I'd give all this world to have the blessing on my life that you have. And the evangelist answered, that's what it'll cost you. You and I are hardly willing to give up anything, even be inconvenienced to have God's blessing. We're so comfortable. So comfortable. Did you know that there are 30,000 storage facilities in America? And if I remember correctly, it is a $12 billion industry. And all it's about is people putting the stuff they don't need that they bought to keep somewhere because they don't need it. That's one of the most telltale things I've ever read or discovered about the real life of America. And our individual lives get this way. Our churches get this way.

Then I said, is there anything else that bothers you? He said, yes. It bothers me when men and women I've worked with for years walk out the door and never say a word to me and never come back. And I have to wonder the rest of my life, what happened to them? What happened to them? You know why? There is a purpose to be fulfilled, a price to pay. It costs something. Would you like to be a part of a great church? It costs a great price. Would you? Would you like to have a great choir? It cost. I said once when I was sitting and listening, as you've heard me say, sitting and listening to a preacher by the name of W.A. Criswell, Dr. Criswell said, no preacher will ever be blessed and used of God and be His flame of fire until he's broken. And I was about 20 years old, sitting at the balcony of the Belmont Heights Baptist Church in Nashville, Tennessee, back then as a young Southern Baptist pastor. And I said, Lord, I'd like to be blessed and used and be your flame of fire and be the exception to what he said. Now I'm looking back over many, many, many years, and I'm going to tell you, as far as I know, there are no exceptions. None. Absolutely none. And you can look at it one of two ways. Please hear this. You can look at it and say, all I've gone through, or you can say, I have had opportunity to see God prove His marvelous grace beyond anything I had ever imagined. Because I'll guarantee you, when you get to the place where you say, whatever the price is, God help me to pay it, God gives the measure of grace you need to get the job done. No doubt about it. Where no oxen are, the crib is clean. And there are a lot of empty people wandering around who never had a dirty crib to clean. But they're going to meet God someday. And God's going to say to them, I had much more for you. Much more for you. What was it? Was it the cost? Was it the cost? I've just about gotten to the place where I think when we really go through the struggles, and we know it, and sometimes there are struggles in my own personal life and body, I just feel something rumbling in my soul that says, there's about to be a great blessing. There's about to be a great harvest. There's about to be a great answer from glory. Let us not be weary in well-doing. In due season we shall reap if we faint not. And you faint when the prices have to be paid. Oh, beloved, God help us. You pray for me and I'll pray for you. Let's don't faint and quit just before God's about to give the great increase. That's the principle.

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0: It's time now for the Macedonia Moment from the international headquarters of Macedonia World Baptist Missions, located in Braselton, Georgia. Here is the President and General Director of Macedonia, Dr. Scott Caudill.
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2: Thank you, Dr. Caudill. Today I want to share a prayer letter with you from a missionary whose name I cannot give you. He's serving in a location that I cannot share with you, a location that I cannot even give you any hints about. I don't want to take any chances or risk that we would reveal anything of information about this missionary servant. I cannot tell you his sending church. We always like to do that and let you know where the Lord has called folks from, but I don't want to do that. I don't want to take that chance today, but I wanted to share his letter with you, and I wanted to remind you that there are missionaries serving all over the world who have to be very careful in the way they serve the Lord. They have to be very careful in the way they go about the business that God has called them to, but they are still being greatly used of God in mighty ways. And though we cannot share all their information, we can pray for them and we can rejoice in how God is blessing. So I wanted to share this letter with you today. They write and say, "Dear pastors and praying friends, the Lord hath done great things for us, whereof we are glad." Psalm 126:3. 1 year of outreach projects all culminate in a matter of days. We never know what will happen, yet we've learned to expect great things from a great God. Nearly 80% of those who attended this year's evangelistic conference had never made a profession of faith in Christ alone for their salvation. So many of the couples who are laboring with us in church planting fasted for days leading up to the meetings. And while we only had resources for approximately 800 individuals, more than 1,500 came. It is obvious we have a hard time saying no. But how can you tell someone not to come to church? The stories and testimonies that come from an opportunity like this far exceed the space we have to share them. From a couple's marriage being restored who had not spoken for 6 years, children being rescued from abuse, young men leaving secular studies to surrender their lives to serve Christ, we were overwhelmed to see the goodness of God working in the lives who've been prayed for all these months. By the final service, 105 people accepted Jesus Christ as their personal Savior. The number of people under conviction is still in the hundreds. We're doing everything possible to follow up with these families in their homes. Satan is using fear and doubt to keep many from trusting the Lord. We're asking God for wisdom as we continue to discuss the gospel and the challenges it poses to those who remain hesitant. A large group of those who were saved lived in the area of an upper church plant that it ministers to. The majority of the construction is now completed on that church plant. We thank the Lord for those who have given to help us furnish the sanctuary. We're asking God for the remaining money needed so we can officially start regular meetings in our own building instead of renting space in the area. Praise reports and prayer requests for those who have been saved to follow in baptism and discipleship. Your friends and God's servants. And God knows exactly who that is. And I'm so thankful for that great report and for what God is doing in this area of the world that's a dangerous part of the world. And that's why we want to be very careful. And I was even very hesitant to even go so far as to read that letter. But I hope you see how God is moving and working all around the world. And let's pray for our missionaries today. Pray for their safety as they serve the Lord.
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0: With SRN News, I'm Ron Taylor. The U.S. strikes bridges and collapses a tower at a key port in Iran.
1: The Trump administration has expanded its airstrike campaign against Iran by hitting more bridges, electrical equipment, and collapsing a tower at a key Iranian port. The highway and railway bridge strikes appeared aimed at cutting off Bandar Abbas, Iran's main port, from roads leading into the Islamic Republic's central region onward to Tehran, the capital. While other routes are still open, the US strikes could expand further, potentially disrupting both the movement of military material and goods needed for Iran's 90 million people. The US aim is to pressure Tehran to ease its chokehold on the Strait of Hormuz. I'm Charles Tillesma.
0: Federal health officials have identified lettuce from Mexico served by Taco Bell locations across five states as a source of the widespread outbreak of diarrhea-causing parasite Cyclospora.
2: The Centers for Disease Control and Prevention confirmed the source and warned consumers not to eat shredded iceberg lettuce from Taco Bell restaurants in Indiana, Kentucky, Michigan, Ohio, and West Virginia. Officials have identified a single supplier of the lettuce. The federal warnings to consumers didn't identify the company, but a federal official who was briefed on the investigation and not authorized to discuss it told the AP it was Taylor Farms in Salinas, California. I'm Haya Pinchwani.
0: Millions in the Great Lakes, Northeast, and Mid-Atlantic states are muddling through another day of hazy, unhealthy air as smoke from wildfires in Minnesota and Canada push south and east. The nation's capital was enveloped in an eerie haze Friday. Air quality warnings expected to remain in effect through at least tomorrow. First responders in storm-battered Texas are again rushing to people trapped in high waters after more heavy rain widened the danger from floods that have killed at least two people and left hundreds more in need of rescue. This is SRN News. There's a new ranking of religious freedom in the U.S.
3: It comes from First Liberty Institute Center for Religion, Culture, and Democracy, and this year it puts Arkansas at number one with a score of 89%. Tennessee is number two, followed by Florida. Rounding out the top ten in order are Montana, Illinois, Mississippi, Ohio, Idaho, South Carolina, and Washington. Finishing last overall in religious freedom is New York. Vermont, Michigan, and California are also around the bottom. Michael Harrington reporting.
0: In rare congressional testimony, Supreme Court justices have shared chilling stories about the threats they increasingly face in public life, especially when deciding cases touching on such hot-button issues as abortion. Justices Amy Coney Barrett and Alina Kagan testified to House and Senate committees and appealed for more security funding for members of the High Court. Barrett said she had to take a bulletproof vest home in the weeks leading up to the repeal of Roe v. Wade. This is SRN News. The world may soon have a new way to transport oil out of the Persian Gulf.
4: U.S. companies have signed roughly $60 billion worth of agreements and partnerships with the Iraqi government, including deals intended to create alternative routes for shipping oil out of the region. It's not clear how soon the oil deals signed on Friday would be able to create viable alternatives to the Strait of Hormuz. That's a waterway through which about a fifth of the world's oil currently flows. Goldman Sachs estimates that pipelines in just one country could take at least 2.5 years to complete. Pipelines would travel through two or more countries. Bob Agner reporting.
0: It's unclear how much, if at all, smoke from Canadian wildfires will affect the World Cup final between Argentina and Spain Sunday. Conditions improved in the New York City area and northern New Jersey on Friday after the air quality was hazardous Thursday. Rain expected tomorrow, and the uncertainty about how much smoke will follow is clouding the forecast for kickoff. More details at srnnews.com.
5: Here is your forecast on WZYN, the old ship of Zion. Across Valdosta, we could see an isolated shower or thunderstorm early, otherwise cloudy skies. Overnight lows near 75. Showers and thunderstorm Saturday, a high near 95. Across Forsyth, we'll see just a chance of an isolated shower or storm early, low to mid-70s. Isolated showers and storms Saturday. I'm meteorologist Sally Russell on WZYN and online at WZYN.org.
6: Hello, and thank you again for tuning into Cherishing Scripture Radio. This is Pastor Brad Bailey from the Brandon Baptist Tabernacle in Brandon, Florida. And today we're continuing forward with our series on the Olivet Discourse, or studying today the evidence of Christ's coming. Now, we have taken several broadcast days and talked about the expectation of Christ's coming. Today, Lord willing, we'll wrap up our thoughts on the evidence of Christ's coming. 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When the Lord started talking about His coming, He gave signs that we can look for to know that He is going to come. And the clarification has been made. There's a difference between the rapture of the church and the coming of the Lord, the actual second coming of the Lord. So with those thoughts in mind, we're looking at the symbolism and the facts that will exist at the coming of the Lord. So get your Bibles. Let's jump right in and talk about the evidence of Christ's coming.
7: There is no government that's going to stop me from going to church. I will not participate in that falling away. I'm a true blue, soul deep, born again Christian, and I'm not interested in giving up on Jesus Christ. He went all the way to the cross for me, and I can go to church for Him. Under any conditions. Did you hear what I just said? Under any situation. You say, well, you're just a fool. Well, I'll tell you what, let's wait till the judgment and you carry that conversation on with God and see what He has to comment on that. We're going to have to give an account for this falling away. We're going to have to give an account for this being permitted inside of the church. He says, verse 10, many shall be offended. What else does it say, verse 10? They're going to betray one another. This is happening. This is happening. People who were once on your side, now joining the enemy. This is happening. When our church stayed open, when our church maintained and stayed the course, we had other churches posting on Facebook, those people at Brandon Baptist Tabernacle are foolish and irresponsible. And so we have already experienced a certain betrayal. Even though it's mild, it's the beginnings of exactly what he's talking about. He goes on. Now, understand with me now. We're not talking about isolated, I heard about a war 10 years ago. I heard about a rumor of a war 10 years ago. I heard about this 5 years ago. I heard about pestilences. No. We're talking about all of it at one time. The falling away is the next thing on the list that he says will be happening simultaneously with wars, rumors of wars, earthquakes in diverse places, and so forth. And then if we need to hear this again, he pops it out, verse 11. Many false prophets shall arise and shall what? Deceive many. Let me hurry on. The Lord informs of dreaded persecution, verses 8 and 9. The Lord next informs of deliberate perfidy. The word means betrayal of good faith. Verse 10, they're going to turn on us. They're going to betray us, verse number 10. Don't be shocked when this happens. And then in verse number 11 through 14, I'll close by telling you the Lord informs of dynamic preaching. How's it going to wrap up, verse 11? On the backdrop of false prophets, true men of God will surface, verse 12, because iniquity shall abound, the love of many shall wax cold. Let me comment on that first. The love of many has waxed cold. The Bible describes these days in another section of Scripture and calls it without natural affection. That's the love that used to permeate our country. The genuine love that used to exist will begin to fade. Let me tell you how this goes. There are people in Hillsborough County who will buy a dog, kiss that dog on the mouth. Are you listening to me? They will sleep beside that dog in their bed. They will feed and tend to that dog and haul that dog to a veterinarian if they even are suspicious that it's sick. But they won't go see their grandma in a nursing home. This is what this is talking about. The love of many shall wax cold. It is nothing. It's not even a surprise to us anymore when a child betrays their parents on social media. It's not even a surprise to us anymore when a husband just walks out on his wife after 20-something years of marriage. Why? He says that's exactly the description of the last days. The love of many shall wax cold. Verse 13. But, this is how I know he's talking to Gentile nations. He that shall endure unto the end shall be saved. So, well, how does that indicate Gentile nations? Because I'm not enduring anything to be saved. I am saved. And if we put this into church history, then this teaches work salvation. So we cannot conclude that this is referring to church history. This has to be referring to the Gentile nations that have been thrust into the tribulation period. And some of these signs are going to begin to manifest themselves before the rapture of the church. But after the church is raptured, the Gentile nations are going to experience tribulation beyond any human description. But something amazing is going to happen. Verse 14. The end is going to come, but not until the gospel of the kingdom shall be preached in all the world. I conclude by telling you that one of the signs of the times is dynamic preaching. You know what's going to happen during the tribulation? Antichrist is going to be set free to execute his diabolical plan without restraint. The nation of Israel is going to have a Holocaust that completely eclipses the Holocaust that they had in the 40s. It is going to be hell on earth. The Euphrates River is going to go dry, and the basin of that river is going to crack open, and demons straight from the pit of hell are going to be belched out onto the surface of the earth. And without the church and the Holy Spirit and the Bible to fetter them and to subdue them and to rebuke them, they are going to have entire control of the whole surface of the planet. Demonic possession is going to be so commonplace. Listen to me. I don't want one single child to live lost and go into that experience in the tribulation. Not your child, not my child, not any child. But when that happens, the lost will still be thrown a lifeline. You know why? Because God is not willing that any should perish. So what does he do? He's going to send 144,000 chosen, sealed Jewish evangelists to reach the world with the gospel. The church has had 2,000 years to reach the world with the gospel, and we have not gotten it done. That 144,000 will get it done in 7 years. And they will do it under far worse circumstances than you and I live with. Shame on us. We have the freedom and the money to reach the world, and we're not doing it. Those 144,000 will do it without a penny in their pocket. They will do it without freedom. They will do it without one single ounce of help, except that God is going to anoint them to preach the gospel. The parts of the world that they do not reach will be reached by two witnesses. I believe those two witnesses to be Moses and Elijah, resurrected. And those two witnesses, they will try to kill them. They will try to bury them. We may get a chance to talk. We did not get a chance to talk about them in our year-long series on prophecy. But those two witnesses are going to be potent preachers of the gospel. And if the people don't want to hear Moses again, guess what he'll do? He'll turn the water to blood. That's what he did when he was here first time. And the New Testament book of Revelation tells us that there's going to be a season in the tribulation where water will be turned to blood again. It has to be Moses. If they won't listen, Moses is going to do another sign. He's going to make darkness fall over the land. He did that in the Exodus. Do you remember? And the Bible describes that darkness as so grievous that they will be gnawing their tongue in pain and agony because the darkness is so thick. Moses. You know what the Bible also says about the tribulation? God's going to turn off the rain. Does anybody remember what Old Testament character said it would not rain? That was Elijah. And so these two witnesses, with convincing signs and with persuasive preaching, those 144,000 with persuasive preaching, they're going to reach the whole world with the gospel. If they can't do it, the Bible tells us that there will be a host of heavenly angels darting during the tribulation back and forth across the sky and across the landscape, declaring Jesus is Lord. Sadly, I have to predict that we will not succeed at the Great Commission during the church age, but these people will. And then look at the end of verse number 14. Then shall the end come. Horrible tribulation. And at the end of that tribulation, 1,000 years of millennial kingdom. And after that millennial kingdom has come to a close, a great white throne judgment. And God will dispose of every sinner that has ever lived. This is what the Bible calls the second death. Thankfully, I won't be here for any of that. It's frightening enough for me to just see the prelude of it taking place in our day now. But thankfully, when the trumpet sounds, I'm going home to be with Jesus. Can I get a witness on that?
6: We close our thoughts there today. Once again, Pastor Brad Bailey with you in the Brandon Baptist Tabernacle in Brandon, Florida. Today we've been looking at a message we're calling The Evidence of Christ's Coming. This is part of our current series on the Olivet Discourse. It's taking us through the conditions that are going to exist in the last days that are indicative of the coming of the Lord. We know that the coming of the Lord is close when these conditions exist. Some of those are wars and rumors of wars. Some of that includes the apostasy, the falling away that is going to take place in the last days. Now, understand with me that this is all referring to the actual second coming. Be aware that there's a difference between the rapture of the church and the second coming of Christ. Sometimes those terms are used interchangeably, but they are not interchangeable. They are not the same subject and the same event. So when it comes to the matter of the coming of the Lord, at the rapture of the church, not everyone is going to know it took place. There's going to be events that will occur that will be globally publicized at the rapture of the church, but that will be after the fact. The world will miss the rapture while the church is taken away. However, when he comes in power and in great glory, every eye shall see him at the revelation. And at that day, we are going to behold the risen Christ who was crucified and rose again for our redemption. Come in power. Come in great glory. Visibly come. And no one will be exempt from that coming. This study is on our website, BrandonBaptistTabernacle.com. 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We hope that you'll join us again next time. And remember our calling here, changing society by cherishing Scripture.

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1: With SRN News, I'm Ron Taylor. The U.S. has expanded its airstrike campaign against Iran by hitting more bridges and collapsing a tower at a key Iranian port. The seventh night in a row of strikes comes after President Trump had threatened to start striking infrastructure to pressure Tehran to ease its chokehold on the Strait of Hormuz. Iran also launched new missile attacks Friday against U.S. allied nations in the Middle East, including Qatar, a key mediator in the war, and Kuwait, where one of the desert nation's water desalination plants was damaged. Millions of people in the Great Lakes, Northeast, and Mid-Atlantic states are muddling through another day of hazy, unhealthy air as smoke from wildfires in Minnesota and Canada pushed south and east. The nation's capital was enveloped by an eerie haze Friday. First responders in storm-battered Texas are again rushing to people trapped in high waters after more heavy rain widened the danger from floods that have killed at least two people and left hundreds more in need of rescue. This is SRN News.

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1: Welcome back to a Friday's installment of the Hedges and Highways radio broadcast. I'm your radio preacher, evangelist Robert Jones. It's a joy to be back with you. Hope you're doing well today. Pray that you had a good day yesterday, and here we are, the end of the week, and already preparing our hearts and minds for Sunday morning and Sunday night. We've got a full day coming up upon us, and we're looking forward to being in God's house and seeing what God has in store. And I'm anticipating and expecting great and mighty things from the Lord in the coming days, and hopefully you are as well. Pastors, we are praying for you, all those that labor in the services, and to make sure all the aspects of sound, and I know there's such a, and please don't get mad at me, there's such production going on in our services that I would pray that we would not have so much production that we don't get prepared to worship the Savior, and don't get so consumed and lose why we go to church, and it can happen. Getting the, you know, the sound right, the video right, and to make sure we have every aspect and all that, that you miss the aspect of worship. And it can happen, and it can happen to the best of us. Well, I do pray that you'll be in your place. Well, let's get back into the book of 1 Timothy chapter number 6, verse 10. For the love of money is the root of all evil, which while some, not all, coveted after, they have erred from the faith and pierced themselves through with many sorrows. And, you know, money's not a bad thing. And you say that, I mean that. It's the love of money. Once man has the necessities of life, you can crave more. When necessities do not satisfy the inner craving, and what it causes is an emptiness, and it gives you that void, that hunger, and that thirst for something more. And when you love money, what you're telling God, God, I love money more than I love you. The Bible says you'll err from faith, and you're putting your faith in yourself instead of God. Well, seek ye first the kingdom of God, and all these things shall be added unto you. And God knows what we need. He does. The love of money is the root of all evil. And there's some great, I guess, some great thinkers recognize this truth. There was one said the love of money is the metropolis of all evil. Another writer says the desire for that which does not belong to us, for which every evil of the mind springs. Another one says the love of money is the mother of all evil. Another one says the love of money, which is the starting place of the greatest transgression of the law. Another one says the belly pleasure is the beginning of the root of all evil. We could go on and on with this aspect. Whose God is their belly, Paul says there, I think in the book of Philippians. But the Bible says that it will pierce themselves through many sorrows. And yesterday we were looking at the aspect of what does it hurt? What does that greed drive? And a lot of times it brings a hurt to a home. We looked at how it brings a financial strain because of compulsive buying. And the world's good at that compulsive buy-in, isn't it? You go to a Walmart and you check out, and that checkout line in front of you, all that is compulsiveness. It's towards the children a lot of times. You see what's there. It is candy, those little compulsive buy-ins. We've got a saying in our home, don't go to the grocery store hungry because you'll compulsive buy if you're hungry. It's very true, by the way. Ooh, that looks good. I would. And then you went in there for a few things and you come out with a lot of things. I mean, that happens. But compulsive buy-in in our day, I was listening to somebody the other day. we went to go look at a car, but we weren't planning on buying one. And then the next thing you know, we come out with this. Well, you went looking for that. Because if you didn't, you know, you wouldn't have come home with it. You wouldn't have went to that car lot. And you got into that. And, oh, you know, and we'll convince her. Well, we got a good buy on that one. I talked them down $200. Sometimes we compulsive buy, you know. I know that my dad, on a Sunday, we'd go riding through car lots. I mean, that used to be the thing of the day, and ride through. My daddy would ride through them. Now, we never owned one, but my daddy liked to go look at them. He was a window shopper. But you can get in that compulsive buying. You can get crushed under debt. You can drain your resources. And then yesterday we looked at the aspect of how that there can be an erosion of that harmony of our marriage. We see how it can hurt the home, how it can erode the harmony of marriage. And you can have that constant discontentment where spouses who covet other people's lives, you see what they have. And we use the example, got to keep up with the Joneses, and I am a Jones. And it's just a phrase. I'm not knocking the Joneses. And really, it's not hard to keep up with the Joneses, just to be honest with you. And it can cause an argument over money. I mean, you get bills and you don't have the money because you overspent. Simple economics, you live off of what you make. But there's people like, ooh, we can afford this. And it can bring argument over money. You can lose intimacy with your partner, your husband, and your wife because you've neglect that emotional connection and that quality time together. And then not only that, but I could spend time on this. I see this happening in a lot of homes, but also the toxic parenting. In other words, it can damage how that you rear up your children. In the days we're living, you ever heard this word entitlement? We're raising children that they are entitled. I'm entitled to this. I deserve this. You know how that goes. And what you're raising is children. The children are raised in a covetous environment. They learn to value people based on their possession rather than their, here it is, character. And that is happening. Everybody gets a trophy. You know, there's no winners and losers. We don't have losers. Nobody fails, you know, and we're rearing up a generation of entitlement. And then we're not all children, but there is that aspect of a mentality going on. There's never enough trap. You know, children get anxiety and comparison leading to early onset materialism, low self-esteem, and chronic unhappiness. Now, I know a dad who had his daughter got her first job. She got out of school, graduated, went to college, got her first job. And the dad probably did one of the wisest things I think I've ever heard. He told his daughter, he says, I'm going to control your money for the first year. She still lived at home. And the daughter says, you know, that's my money. And he says, I know, but you've never made it and you don't know how to handle it. So that dad sent out goals for that daughter to have so much money saved and started to teach her how to save money. You know, this young lady, she already was what money she made. She already knew how to tithe and give to Faith Promise. And she loves the Lord. She's a precious young lady. And, you know, and there was during that time that daughter said, Daddy, I found a car I wanted. And that, you know, the daddy sort of shrugged it off, says, oh, okay, that's good. And then that went on for about a month. And that daughter said, Daddy, that car's still there on the lot. And the dad said, well, there's a reason why. And so the dad said, go get a piece of paper. And then we're going to do a five-year plan. And that dad did a five-year plan if that young lady was going to move out. Say, you know, she wasn't, but just in case she moved out, got her own place. And he says, all right. And he took her down to where she lived and said, you know, rent's going to be so much a month. Your light bill's going to be so much a month. And, you know, and he was just basing it on some of the things that he knew. And, you know, if we lived in the city, you've got sewer, you got water, natural gas, insurance, gas for the car, groceries. And by the time it was all said and done, and that young lady was so far in the red, she says, the way you did that, Dad, she says, I can't afford that car. He said, exactly. Can you afford it now? Yes. But you can't afford, look at today, what you haven't tried to figure out for tomorrow. You got to look ahead. And what would have happened is it would have become a trap for that young lady, and she would have been financially bound instantly, and she could not afford just the simple necessities of life. And so there is that aspect that this generation needs to be taught, that, you know, not just living in the happy now, that there has to be something out there. And there is that aspect that it brings many sorrow. Covetousness brings many sorrow. And a lot of parents are damaging their and how they raise their children by that aspect. And then with parents, because they think they got to have everything, parents often work excessive hours to fund unnecessary purchases. And you can leave your children with an emotional neglect. Daddy's always working. He's never home. You see how it could bring damage to a home with your children? I mean, these are just simple things that, you know, the coveting after money. And again, money's not evil, but if that's all you're coveting after and you think you got to have this for happiness and this for happiness, and then the next thing you know, you'll walk away from the very things of God. And what it does is it pierces through themselves, you're doing this, through with many sorrows. Wow. Isn't that something? Not only that, but I'm about out of time, but then it also brings a loss of peace and security. Home ceased to be a sanctuary of peace. Instead, it becomes a breeding ground of restlessness and stress. And may I even say this word of jealousy? And homes that are driven by covetousness often stop welcoming others out of their fear isn't their house isn't perfect or luxurious enough. I've walked into homes and I've had people apologize, saying, I'm sorry, my home is just a simple home. Well, I'm just a simpleton. My home that I live in, been in it for 32 years now, and it's a modest home, 1,800 square feet, not a big home in the eyes of some, but may I say, it's a big home. Because it's a big home filled with love. And it's a big home filled with a family. And it's a big home where God is welcome. We have some things, but things don't drive us. We found out years ago that we didn't need to have a lot of things to be happy. The greatest gift that God gave me outside salvation is my wife and my children, and get to serve Him as a family. Glad I don't have many sorrows because of the love of money. Well, I got to go. I hope you have a great day. God bless you is my prayer.

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1: Hello, friends. We are grateful you are choosing to listen today and pray the music encourages you. I think this next song by the Avery's will really bless your heart. He's still alive.

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1: With SRN News, I'm Ron Taylor. The U.S. strikes bridges and collapses a tower at a key port in Iran.
2: The Trump administration has expanded its airstrike campaign against Iran by hitting more bridges, electrical equipment, and collapsing a tower at a key Iranian port. The highway and railway bridge strikes appeared aimed at cutting off Bandar Abbas, Iran's main port, from roads leading into the Islamic Republic's central region onward to Tehran, the capital. While other routes are still open, the U.S. strikes could expand further, potentially disrupting both the movement of military material and goods needed for Iran's 90 million people. The U.S. aim is to pressure Tehran to ease its chokehold on the Strait of Hormuz. I'm Charles Tillesma.
1: Federal health officials have identified lettuce from Mexico served by Taco Bell locations across five states as a source of the widespread outbreak of diarrhea-causing parasite Cyclospora.
3: The Centers for Disease Control and Prevention confirmed the source and warned consumers not to eat shredded iceberg lettuce from Taco Bell restaurants in Indiana, Kentucky, Michigan, Ohio, and West Virginia. Officials have identified a single supplier of the lettuce. The federal warnings to consumers didn't identify the company, but a federal official who was briefed on the investigation and not authorized to discuss it told the AP it was Taylor Farms in Salinas, California. I'm Haya Pinchwani.
1: Millions in the Great Lakes, Northeast, and Mid-Atlantic states are muddling through another day of hazy, unhealthy air as smoke from wildfires in Minnesota and Canada push south and east. The nation's capital was enveloped in an eerie haze Friday. Air quality warnings expected to remain in effect through at least tomorrow. First responders in storm-battered Texas are again rushing to people trapped in high waters after more heavy rain widened the danger from floods that have killed at least two people and left hundreds more in need of rescue. This is SRN News. There's a new ranking of religious freedom in the U.S.
4: It comes from First Liberty Institute's Center for Religion, Culture, and Democracy, and this year it puts Arkansas at number one with a score of 89%. Tennessee is number two, followed by Florida. Rounding out the top ten in order are Montana, Illinois, Mississippi, Ohio, Idaho, South Carolina, and Washington. Finishing last overall in religious freedom is New York. Vermont, Michigan, and California are also around the bottom. Michael Harrington reporting.
1: In rare congressional testimony, Supreme Court justices have shared chilling stories about the threats they increasingly face in public life, especially when deciding cases touching on such hot-button issues as abortion. Justices Amy Coney Barrett and Elena Kagan testified to House and Senate committees and appealed for more security funding for members of the High Court. Barrett said she had to take a bulletproof vest home in the weeks leading up to the repeal of Roe v. Wade. This is SRN News. The world may soon have a new way to transport oil out of the Persian Gulf.
5: U.S. companies have signed roughly $60 billion worth of agreements and partnerships with the Iraqi government, including deals intended to create alternative routes for shipping oil out of the region. It's not clear how soon the oil deals signed on Friday would be able to create viable alternatives to the Strait of Hormuz. That's a waterway through which about a fifth of the world's oil currently flows. Goldman Sachs estimates that pipelines in just one country could take at least 2.5 years to complete. Pipelines would travel through two or more countries. Bob Agner reporting.
1: It's unclear how much, if at all, smoke from Canadian wildfires will affect the World Cup final between Argentina and Spain Sunday. Conditions improved in the New York City area and northern New Jersey on Friday after the air quality was hazardous Thursday. Rain expected tomorrow, and the uncertainty about how much smoke will follow is clouding the forecast for kickoff. More details at srnnews.com.
6: It was your forecast on WZYN, the old ship of Zion. Across Valdosta, we could see an isolated shower or thunderstorm early, otherwise cloudy skies. Overnight lows near 75. Showers and thunderstorms Saturday, a high near 95. Across Forsyth, we'll see just a chance of an isolated shower or storm early, low to mid-70s. Isolated showers and storms Saturday. I'm meteorologist Sally Russell on WZYN and online at WZYN.org.

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1: With SRN News, I'm Ron Taylor. The U.S. has expanded its airstrike campaign against Iran by hitting more bridges and collapsing a tower at a key Iranian port. The seventh night in a row of strikes came after President Trump had threatened to start striking infrastructure to pressure Tehran to ease its chokehold on the Strait of Hormuz. Iran has also launched new missile attacks Friday against U.S. allied nations in the Middle East, including Qatar, a key mediator in the war, and Kuwait, where one of the desert nation's water desalination plants was damaged. President Trump says Darlene Graham, the sister of the late Lindsey Graham, has his support to run for a full term to replace her brother in the U.S. Senate. Graham is serving the remaining months of her late brother Lindsey Graham's Senate term, but she's weighing a possible run for a full term. Lindsey Graham's funeral services will include services in Washington on July 28th and in South Carolina on July 29th. This is SRN News.

0: Hello, friends, and thank you for joining us on the Shepherd's Pulpit. We are grateful to God that you are listening today. We pray as you listen to this daily Bible broadcast that God will strengthen you with His power in the inner man. So let's join the teaching and preaching from the Shepherd's Pulpit. And now, Pastor Justin.
1: Hello, friends, this is Pastor Justin, thanking you once again for joining us on the Shepherd's Pulpit. Now, today on the broadcast, we're going to go straight into the sanctuary of the Bemis Road Baptist Church, where I'm honored to pastor, and I'm preaching on a Sunday morning on Be of Good Cheer. Good neighbor, God can give you back your joy. I hope the message encourages you and blesses your heart. Enjoy.

0: God told me we were going to be thrown on some certain island. But he didn't tell me when he threw me on the island there was going to be a snake there. God's not going to tell you what you're going to face on that island. But he'll give you the grace to shake it off. Now, I'm not done preaching yet, and you should not be surprised. But if it's your first day, you might be. Verse 6. When they saw that that snake didn't do him no harm, and saw that he wasn't affected by it whatsoever. By the way, that's divine intervention. You know what we need in our lives? God's signature on our hands. God's signatures on our lives. That must have been the Lord. I can't smell fire on those Hebrew boys. That hair isn't even singed. But I see a fourth man in the fire. Say amen. Jesus is in there with them. Say amen. And that is like they hadn't even been in a fire. It looks like they've been in a water park. Say amen. Not a furnace of fire. How in the world? You know what we need in this day and hour more than anything? People to change their minds about Christianity. And you know how that happens? Divine intervention. Had to be the Lord. There's no way that could have ever happened except the Lord do it. That man used to be a drunk. He don't drink no more. Boy, he went to a lot of AA. No, he got Jesus. Say amen. That used to be a drug head. He used to push them needles. I think I'll change my mind about Jesus. He's got some power. Hey! See what I'm talking about? They used to not be faithful to each other. They used to not be a clean couple. They used to not be a healthy couple. They're always fighting like the couple on the Andy Griffith Show. You know, always fighting, whatever that couple. Always fight. But now they don't fight no more. They fought for decades. Now they love each other, kiss each other, and crazy about each other. They must have went to the best. They must have saw Dr. Kidd or whatever his name is. What's that? Yeah, Oprah or whoever. No, no. When you meet Jesus, he makes a change in you. When you get right with God, you can shake them things off and you can have a testimony. I believe God, be of good cheer. And don't let the snake stop you. You know what? We're going to have some snakes come up and bite us in life. You know, the big things you kind of expect. Oh, here we go. We're on for the ride now, aren't we? Some of y'all had some big things. I'm not going to point at you, but I know who you are. You had some big things. But them snakes, they kind of jump up on you out of nowhere, don't they? Jump up out of the fire, snatch you. God didn't tell me about the snake. He told me about the island, Paul would say. Didn't tell me about the snake. I'm telling you what, you might have a snake jump up on you. Maybe this morning, just shake it off and get your joy back. Amen. And let people change their minds about the true and living God and about Christianity. I'm about sick and tired of Brother Brian. I'm about sick and tired of people being mad with Christianity. Yeah. I'm about sick and tired of the name of Jesus getting dragged in the mud and people mocking my God. I'm tired of it. I want there to be a generation of young families, young people. I'm not ashamed of that blood that washed my sins away, and I'm going to live holy for Jesus Christ all the days of my life. I'm tired of people mocking. There's just no difference between anymore between the church and the world. It's ridiculous. If you're under 35 in here, I want you to raise your hand if you're under 35. You're my crowd. I'm telling you what. You're my crowd. Keep it up. They're not going to be ashamed of you. You want me to stand? You want me to have you stand up? I'll have you stand up. Raise your hand. People, I'm telling you, you're the church. You're the church. And you can put your hand down now. They're looking to us and saying, well, I wonder that young crowd going to keep going for God once their mama and daddy get gone. What their mama and daddy die, they're just going to fizzle out like most people do. Say amen. We need to change some people's minds. I'm unashamed, and I'm going to shake these things off that come against me, and I'm going to change some people's minds. Who knows somebody right now? Boy, oh boy, oh boy. I bet you know somebody right now. You say, I wish I could change their mind. I wish they'd get born again. You know you don't have the power, but you do have an impact. You don't have the power to save them, but no man liveth unto himself and no man dieth unto himself. Can I get an amen right there? And you know somebody right now. Right now you know somebody. You'd like to change their mind. You'd like to see them get saved. Raise your hand. Look at those hands and keep them up. Good, good. God can use you to do it. But it's going to take a consistent shaking off and some storms for them to watch you in. Those men watched Paul in that storm, and they followed him because of his courage, his compassion, and his leadership. Where he said, hey, guys, I give you a happy salute. I give you some cheers. I give you some shouts of joy. We're going to be okay because my God is with me on this ship. Boy, the world needs that light. Boy, they need that light. Here tonight amongst everybody, you say, I want to be that Christian that's of good cheer, making a difference and changing people's mind about my God. Amongst everybody, no heads bowed, that's me. Raise your hand. That's me. Look at those hands. That's me. That should be all of us. I preached the introduction to you, but I preached to you my heart. And I want to tell you what I wanted to tell you. Child of God, be of good cheer. Jesus is coming soon. This world is not the end. Aren't you glad of that? Jesus is coming. Heaven's your home. Press on a little while longer. Don't give up. Put one foot in front of the other and live for Jesus. It will be worth it all when we see Him. Stand together. Stand together. Be of good cheer. Be of good cheer. Let's stand and obey the Lord this morning. What He has for you. Maybe there's somebody that's on your heart right now. You said, boy, I'd like to change their mind. Well, God's got to change their mind, but you can get that started. If you raised your hand, you say, there's somebody on my heart right now. You'd like to come forward and pray for them and pray for you. You know, we pray for everybody else. Maybe we ought to pray for us. Maybe we ought to pray for us to be the better Christian in the storms and with the snakes. Lord Jesus, as scattered as this was, and it was scattered. God, I pray you to use it. It was all over the place. You said you'd use the foolishness of preaching to save them that believe. Your word will not return void. It will not return void. God, I pray you take these thoughts about your goodness, and your power, your safety, your victory, and may we hang on to that board one more time. Hang on to you one more time. Not let go. Get a bulldog grip on your word, on prayer. Say, Lord, I've come too far to look back now. I'm hanging on. Right now you say, I need to get a bulldog grip on some things. I'm getting a little loose, but I want to grab on tight because I don't want to disappoint my Savior. I want to get a grip on church and Christ and Calvary. I want to get a grip on it. Raise your hand. Raise your hand. I want to get a grip on it. Look at those hands. Come forward right now as she begins to play. And you just...
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1: With SRN News, I'm Ron Taylor. The U.S. strikes bridges and collapses a tower at a key port in Iran.
2: The Trump administration has expanded its airstrike campaign against Iran by hitting more bridges, electrical equipment, and collapsing a tower at a key Iranian port. The highway and railway bridge strikes appeared aimed at cutting off Bandar Abbas, Iran's main port, from roads leading into the Islamic Republic's central region onward to Tehran, the capital. While other routes are still open, the US strikes could expand further, potentially disrupting both the movement of military material and goods needed for Iran's 90 million people. The U.S. aim is to pressure Tehran to ease its chokehold on the Strait of Hormuz. I'm Charles Tillesma.
1: Federal health officials have identified lettuce from Mexico served by Taco Bell locations across five states as a source of the widespread outbreak of diarrhea-causing parasite Cyclospora.
3: The Centers for Disease Control and Prevention confirmed the source and warned consumers not to eat shredded iceberg lettuce from Taco Bell restaurants in Indiana, Kentucky, Michigan, Ohio, and West Virginia. Officials have identified a single supplier of the lettuce. The federal warnings to consumers didn't identify the company, but a federal official who was briefed on the investigation and not authorized to discuss it told the AP it was Taylor Farms in Salinas, California. I'm Haya Pinchwani.
1: Millions in the Great Lakes, Northeast, and Mid-Atlantic states are muddling through another day of hazy, unhealthy air as smoke from wildfires in Minnesota and Canada push south and east. The nation's capital was enveloped in an eerie haze Friday. Air quality warnings expected to remain in effect through at least tomorrow. First responders in storm-battered Texas are again rushing to people trapped in high waters after more heavy rain widened the danger from floods that have killed at least two people and left hundreds more in need of rescue. This is SRN News. There's a new ranking of religious freedom in the U.S.
4: It comes from First Liberty Institute's Center for Religion, Culture, and Democracy, and this year it puts Arkansas at number one with a score of 89%. Tennessee is number two, followed by Florida. Rounding out the top ten in order are Montana, Illinois, Mississippi, Ohio, Idaho, South Carolina, and Washington. Finishing last overall in religious freedom is New York. Vermont, Michigan, and California are also around the bottom. Michael Harrington reporting.
1: In rare congressional testimony, Supreme Court justices have shared chilling stories about the threats they increasingly face in public life, especially when deciding cases touching on such hot-button issues as abortion. Justices Amy Coney Barrett and Elena Kagan testified to House and Senate committees and appealed for more security funding for members of the High Court. Barrett said she had to take a bulletproof vest home in the weeks leading up to the repeal of Roe v. Wade. This is SRN News. The world may soon have a new way to transport oil out of the Persian Gulf.
5: U.S. companies have signed roughly $60 billion worth of agreements and partnerships with the Iraqi government, including deals intended to create alternative routes for shipping oil out of the region. It's not clear how soon the oil deals signed on Friday would be able to create viable alternatives to the Strait of Hormuz. That's a waterway through which about a fifth of the world's oil currently flows. Goldman Sachs estimates that pipelines in just one country could take at least 2.5 years to complete. Pipelines would travel through two or more countries. Bob Agner reporting.
1: It's unclear how much, if at all, smoke from Canadian wildfires will affect the World Cup final between Argentina and Spain Sunday. Conditions improved in the New York City area and northern New Jersey on Friday after the air quality was hazardous Thursday. Rain expected tomorrow, and the uncertainty about how much smoke will follow is clouding the forecast for kickoff. More details at srnnews.com.
6: Hey, what's your forecast on WZYN, the old ship of Zion? Across Valdosta, we could see an isolated shower or thunderstorm early, otherwise cloudy skies. Overnight lows near 75. Showers and thunderstorm Saturday, a high near 95. Across Forsyth, we'll see just a chance of an isolated shower or storm early, low to mid-70s. Isolated showers and storms Saturday. I'm meteorologist Sally Russell on WZYN and online at WZYN.org.
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8: If you're mad at your spouse, if you're mad at another person, it could be someone from way back, and that's just in you and on you, and this, now you become bitter about it. The Bible says it will defile you. It's all you'll think about. It will change your paradigm. You will hate this. You will hate that. And suddenly, that bitterness has built up, and it's eating at you constantly.
7: God has designed us to be relational beings who desire true friendship. But in today's society, people seem to be moving farther and farther apart from personal connections. So how can we bridge the gap? Stay with us to find the answer from God's Word. Welcome to Daily in the Word. This program features the teaching and preaching of Dr. Paul Chappell, pastor of Lancaster Baptist Church and president of West Coast Baptist College in Lancaster, California. In our series, One Another, we will discover peaceful truths from the New Testament and learn about God's divine plan for cultivating healthy, godly relationships. And now, here's Dr. Paul Chappell with part two of a message called Admonish One Another.
8: Comparing spiritual things with spiritual. Verse 16, for who hath known the mind of the Lord that he may instruct him? But we have the mind of Christ. Now think of that. We have the mind of Christ. Let's say that together. We have... Where does that come from? It comes from the Word of God. Single adult, are you living according to the mind of Christ? Do you admonish your friend according to the mind of Christ? Or do you encourage them on social media to live in the world? Or do you laugh? Or do you like when they're living a worldly lifestyle? Or have you got so much Bible in you that you know how to admonish someone who's going astray? The church will not be the church. We will not stand for the truth unless we know how to lovingly go one to another and speak to them. And so we can't do that unless the Word is dwelling in us richly. Hey, I don't care about your gut feeling or what your Uncle Zeke thought or even what your mama said, but what I do need to know is what does God say on that matter? So you got to make sure that it's settled in your heart. Notice, secondly, not only the message of admonition, the ministry of admonition. Now, once our hearts are filling with the Word of God, now you can be a better grandparent. Now you can be a better parent. You see, all of us are in the ministry of teaching and admonishing. So as the Word is settling, we can begin a ministry. And it is a ministry, letter A, of teaching. And you'll see that in this verse. It says teaching and admonishing. Teaching. Teaching is to impart instruction. Now, you may do it differently. You may have a different context for a three-year-old, for a sixth grader, for a 12th grader, for an adult, but it's always the same truth. You're teaching the truth, and you're imparting the instruction of God's Word. Notice, if you would, in 2 Timothy 3 and 16, it says, all Scripture is given by inspiration of God. That word inspiration means the Bible is a God-breathed book. It is a supernatural book. It's not just Shakespearean poetry. It is the infallible Word of God. All Scripture is given by inspiration of God. And notice this, it is profitable for doctrine, for reproof, for correction, for instruction in righteousness. Those of you that are jotting down a few notes, let me give you those words and what it really means. First of all, doctrine refers to what is right. So we have a doctrinal statement at Lancaster Baptist Church. We believe that Jesus Christ is God's Son. We believe that Jesus Christ shed His blood, the doctrine of the blood atonement, to cover the sins of the whole world. We believe that man is a fallen person, and that wherefore as by one man sin entered into the world, and death by sin, and death passed upon all men, for that all have sinned. We believe in the doctrine of the depravity of man, the doctrine of the blood atonement of Jesus Christ. These things are right and true. And doctrine refers to what is right. Reproof refers to what is wrong. When someone is living wrong, the Bible will reprove us. And then correction teaches us how to get the wrong right. And the Bible can show you that. The Bible can show you when you're wrong in a relationship, how to get it right. The Bible can show you when you're wrong in a belief, how to get it right. And then the final word there is instruction. That shows us how to stay on the right path. So teaching imparts instruction, and it instills doctrine into the life of a believer, the Bible says of the early church, and they continue steadfastly in the apostles' doctrine. Folks, we need to know what we believe and understand the truths and the doctrines, and we need to be taught these doctrines. I heard about a new pastor that was asked to teach a boys' class, and So he went into this fifth grade boys class and he kind of wanted to get a baseline of their knowledge. And so he asked a very simple question. He said, boys, he said, I want to ask you this question. Who knocked down the walls of Jericho? Well, suddenly the boys began to deny having ever done it. Each of them said, we didn't do it. I didn't do it. Well, the pastor was appalled. And so he went to the next deacon's meeting and he began to tell the deacons how these kids didn't know and they denied. And finally, one of the deacons said, now, he said, Pastor, I understand not one of them knew. And he said, Preacher, this appears to really be bothering you. But he said, I've known those boys since they were born and they're good boys. And if they said they don't know, I believe them. Let's just take some money out of the repair fund and fix that wall. Now, it's not that case with our deacons, I can tell you that. But I think sometimes we'd be afraid or scared or concerned at how few people that are called Christians know enough Bible to lead another person to Jesus Christ, or to show someone how to forgive from the Bible, or to show someone how their soul is eternally with Christ from the Bible, or to show someone that there is a place called heaven. Folks, we're here to get some doctrine to live our lives by. Teaching, it says. But then notice, secondly, teaching, and here's the theme of our message today, teaching and admonishing one another. Now, we said in the introduction, to admonish is to reprove or to caution. Someone said a good leader can step on your toes without messing up the shine. It's not always easy, and yet it's so necessary in leadership to admonish someone whose behavior, whose attitude, whose activities are detrimental to the work of God or to the mission. And so we must admonish. In fact, the Bible says it this way, as iron sharpeneth iron, so a man sharpeneth the countenance of his friend. Now, some people are so touchy about get your hands off me that you can't even say to them, I missed you in Sunday school without them getting offended. Can I tell you that when someone loves you enough to admonish you, that is a gift to you. Amen. That's someone who's trying to help you. And God commands us not only to teach the doctrine, but to admonish when people are living outside of that doctrine. So admonishing is the negative side of teaching, right? It's the warning. And it must be done in the church, for example. The Bible says, preach the word, be instant in season, out of season, reprove, rebuke, and exhort with all long suffering and doctrine. For the time will come when they will not endure sound doctrine, but after their own lust they shall heap unto themselves teachers having itching ears, and they shall turn their ears away from the truth. We need to be taught, and we need to be admonished from the doctrine of the Word of God. Why? Ephesians 4 says, so that we'll not be tossed to and fro. So when you have a warning given from this pulpit, whether that warning is about your personal life or your marital life or whatever the topic may be, we would be wise to hear the admonishment of a loving pastor or a loving friend rather than have the attitude of the day, which is, I'll do it my way, thank you. God says that's not how it works in the church. Sometimes we need to be admonished. Back in 1986, there were two electrical engineers at the control center in a place we now know as Chernobyl. And there in Ukraine, former Soviet Union, these two engineers decided that they would try an experiment. And their experiment was, these Soviet engineers were going to play around with the machine. They wanted to see how long the turbine would freewheel without having all the power up and running. And so they turned the motors off and they observed the freewheeling spin and with the power off, but warnings came. In fact, six warnings came. Six times they were told to re-engage the power, and six times they overrode the warning until finally the greatest nuclear disaster in the history of our planet took place because of two engineers who would not heed the warnings. And sometimes I wonder, how many times have men sat in this room and they've heard preaching against alcohol and drunkenness and pornography, and how many times have women heard against gossip and bitterness? How many times have we given admonition that was not heeded, and six times someone put it on overdrive and six times, rather, on override, and they said, that's not for me. I don't have to listen to what he says. And now children are without parents and marriages are in devastation, and the cause of Christ has suffered great harm. Why? Because of people who will not hear admonishment. Friends, don't let your life be some kind of a nuclear waste. Don't melt down because you were too proud to receive an admonishment. Someone says, well, I like to go to a church where I just feel good all the time. Listen, folks, we try to have padded seats and air conditioned. Isn't that a wonderful thing? But sometimes the Bible's like a sword, and it will prick, just like the surgeon's scalpel that could save your life. But the whole verse that I'm preaching starts with a very interesting word, let. We've got to let God work in us. You've got to open your heart, and you've got to say, I needed that. Thanks for caring for me to preach that in the church. And then in our homes, would you look in your notes quickly? Ephesians 6:4. Fathers, provoke not your children to wrath. In other words, don't yell at your kids all the time. Don't call your kids stupid. If there's a dad in here that's been cussing at your kids, you got two choices today. Come up here and repent of your sin, or see me out back and we'll take care of you. No child deserves to be cussed at by his father. That's what your unsaved father did. If you're saved, you should not be doing that. Provoke not your children to wrath. Come on, some of you fathers could say amen. Some of you have been cussing at home, haven't you? Your home ought to be a Christian home. Christian fathers don't cuss at home. Christian fathers live for Jesus Christ. Come on, it's about time some of you stopped just coming to church and started living for God. Provoke not your children to wrath. But notice what it says. Bring them up. Bring them up. I see so many children walking the streets of Lancaster without a father, mothers at work. No one's bringing them up. Bring them up in the nurture and admonition of the Lord. There it is again. Now, it is my observation that many parents today are very weak at admonishing. It is the children that manipulate their parents. This is what I want to wear. This is where I want to go. This is who I want my friends to be. Everybody else stays up this late. I'll go to this college if I want to. I'll go to this school if I want to. And soon the children are running. By the way, let me tell you something. It doesn't take a village. It takes a parent to raise a godly child. Now, you can leave your children up to society, and you'll be very sorry with the result. But God says, I want you to admonish your children. Son, we don't watch that. Son, we don't say that. Now, dads, it's hard to say those things if you're not observing those same rules for your life. Sweetheart, we're not going to wear that. I don't care what the other girls are wearing. No, we're not going to watch that. That's not going to come into our home. I wouldn't let a man come into my home and say those things. I'll not let a TV come into my home and say those things. What are you doing? You're admonishing. You're warning. Be careful with those friends. You're warning. You love your children, you'll admonish them. I'm just saying admonishment is a part of biblical healthy relationships. It doesn't have to be mean. It doesn't have to be holier than thou. But if you love someone, you're not going to let them harm themselves and just stay there and say nothing about it. We've got to have enough courage in the Lord to take what's in our heart from the Bible and share it. So there's a message of admonition. That's the Bible. There's the ministry of admonition. That's when we teach and admonish people we love. And then let's look finally. This is really a fun final part of the message. Let's look at the means of admonition. How do we do it? Now, I've already talked about preaching, and we've talked about teaching, and we've talked about parenting and some of those things. But look at what the Bible says. Verse 16, let the word of Christ dwell in you richly in all wisdom, teaching and admonishing one another. Notice this, in psalms and hymns and spiritual songs, singing with grace in your hearts to the Lord. So beside corporate preaching and teaching, there's another type of ministry and worship that the church enjoys, and that is music. And we have the means of music for teaching and admonishing. Sometimes We might sing a song like Rescue the Perishing, Care for the Dying. That song admonishes us to save souls from hell by the power of the gospel. Sometimes we might sing Blessed Assurance, Jesus is Mine. Oh, what a foretaste of glory divine. That song teaches us of who we are and what we have in Jesus Christ. So music, the Bible says, make a joyful noise unto the Lord, all ye lands. Sing unto the Lord, all ye saints, and give thanks at the remembrance of his holiness. Now, at Lancaster Baptist Church, we seek a melody that is discernible and lyrics that are doctrinal. It's our desire that the melody of our music would be a discernible melody, an orderly, joyous melody, and that the lyrics would be doctrinally sound, so that we would be singing songs that are biblically based, just like we said a moment ago, the Word of Christ. Sadly, many Christian authors of so-called Christian music are not letting the Word dwell in them richly, and so the lyrics they write are very shallow. So we want to find words that are in the Scripture. I remember a couple of years ago we sang a song here, and the song was new, but the song was 100% from the Bible. It was, in fact, it was a psalm put to words. I think it was Psalm 86. And someone came up to me and said, I didn't really like that song this morning. Which, by the way, you're never going to bat 1,000. You're going to just try to sing along, enjoy the songs. I do as well. I just love singing to the Lord. But he had never heard this song. He said, I didn't like it. And I said, all right, it was beautifully done, very dominant melody. I said, by the way, did you know that every word in that song was from the Bible? He said, it was? I said, yeah, all we did, we just sang the Bible. I said, is it okay if I preach from the Bible? Well, yeah. I said, well, is it okay if we sing the Bible? Well, I guess. There was nothing wrong with the song in its melody or in its words. The only thing was it seemed new to the gentleman. It just was something new. By the way, the Bible actually says sing a new song. It's okay to sing a new song. But the song needs to be a song that has some guidelines. And let me show you the biblical guidelines. Notice, first of all, it says psalms. This refers to putting scripture to music. The Hebrew children, they sang the psalms. The book of Psalms was their song book. And some of the songs we sing have words right out of the book of Psalms. And then secondly, we see this word hymns. Hymns are an expression of praise to God. Some of the early churches sang Colossians 1, 15 through 20, and Philippians 2, 6 through 11. They sang these hymns. These were hymns that were expressions to God about the wonderful things that he has done for us. And then thirdly, spiritual songs. The word spiritual is the Greek word pneumatikos. It simply means of the Spirit. Songs that are of the Spirit. Songs that the Spirit of God has given testimony that they are scriptural. Songs that bring joy to our heart. And what a blessing to sing those songs. There's a pollster by the name of George Barna. He does a lot of studies of church life. And he recently wrote in a Barna study that the focus of the modern church music is often not on proclaiming truth about God or to God, but rather on personal entertainment. Most Americans go to church to satisfy or please themselves, not to honor or please God. A much larger percentage of Americans claim that they attend worship services for personal benefit and pleasure than for the purpose of knowing God. You see, folks, our worship needs to line up with God and his word. And many people want to go to a show and they want to go hear a band and they'll tolerate just a little bit of preaching. But let me just tell you something. We believe that the central focus of real worship is when the Bible is open and the Bible is preached. Nevertheless, music, when it is being given, should line up with that preaching, and it should support that preaching, and doctrinally there should be harmony in the giving of the preaching and the singing. Think of this wonderful song from Revelation 5 in your notes, verse 9, and they sung a new song, saying, thou art worthy to take the book and to open the seals thereof, for thou wast slain, and thou hast redeemed us to God by thy blood out of every kindred and tongue and people and nation, and hast made us unto our God kings and priests, and we shall reign on earth. Hey, they were singing about the blood. Years ago, the United Methodist Church took all the songs that had the word blood out of their hymn book. They said, we don't want a bloody religion. I want to tell you something, friend. I want a bloody religion in this sense. I want to thank God for the shedding of the blood of Jesus Christ. For without the shedding of the blood, there's no remission for our sins. And even in heaven, the angels are singing, praise God for the blood that he shed. And so music can teach us, and it can admonish us. And then that music is to be given in a particular way. Notice this as we close. Singing with grace in your heart. Grace is that disposition of the Holy Spirit, It is to sing with joy and feeling. And, you know, sometimes that might bring a tear. Sometimes it might bring a moment of reflection. Sometimes it might just bring some joy to someone's life. But what we're saying here is that it needs to be of the Lord, grace. It's not a show. We don't need to be Mr. Elvis Presley or something. We're singing in the Spirit to the Lord. The attitude is an attitude of grace. And then finally, notice this last word, singing with grace in your hearts. Would you say the last three words with me? To the Lord. Let's say it together. One more time. Who are we singing to? We're singing to the Lord. As we worship, oh yes, we're learning, we're being admonished, but always remember, it is to the Lord. You may not have the greatest voice. It's okay. You're not singing to the guy next to you. I used to have a sign back here in the hallway where the choir walks in, and it said, sing for an audience of one. And that's who I preach for. Someone may or may not like the message this morning, but when I put my head on the pillow tonight, my prayer is that I will have done my

0: thing very seriously. I don't want you to let the street kids raise your kids. I want you to teach your kids. I want you to admonish your kids. And even in the church, admonishing one another. I want you to have the right message. I want you to have a ministry of admonishment, and then the means through singing and making melody to the Lord. Now I want to practice what I have preached this morning. I want to give you one final admonishment. So here it is. Listen very carefully. Here's an admonishment for you today. You say, are we in trouble? Did Pastor see me speeding in the parking lot? No, it's more serious than that. You see, the Bible says in this chapter, Colossians 3:4, when Christ, who is our life, shall appear, then shall ye also appear with him in glory. One day Jesus Christ shall appear, and the question is, will you join him in the air? The dead in Christ will rise first. We which are alive and remain shall join them in the air, and so shall we ever be with the Lord. Let me ask you this question. Will you be with the Lord? Do you know that your sins are forgiven? Do you know that you have a home in heaven? Have you settled the issue that Jesus Christ is your Savior? And if you have not, then today I want to admonish you. I want to admonish you to open your heart and by faith ask Jesus Christ to come into your life and be your Savior. Because if you'll do that, the Bible says, for whosoever shall call upon the name of the Lord shall be saved. And if you are already saved, then I admonish you, let the Word dwell in you. And don't be indifferent towards going to someone in your class that's going down a wrong path. And don't be afraid to go to a teenager and admonish them. Let's do what God has called us to do in the body.
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1: With SRN News, I'm Ron Taylor. The United States and Iran have exchanged strikes aimed at infrastructure and military targets as their battle over the Strait of Hormuz intensifies. The U.S. hit bridges and energy sites in Iran and collapsed a tower at a key port, following through on President Trump's threats to pressure Tehran to ease its chokehold on the waterway vital to world energy supplies. In response, Iran launched missiles into U.S. allied nations in the Middle East, including Qatar, a mediator in the war, and Kuwait, where one of the desert nation's water desalination plants was damaged. Kuwait said Saturday it was intercepting Iranian missiles and drones, and air sirens were sounding in Bahrain, according to the government there. President Trump says Darlene Graham, the sister of the late Lindsey Graham, has his support to run for a full term to replace her brother in the U.S. Senate. Graham is serving the remainder months of her late brother Lindsey Graham's Senate term, but she's weighing a possible run for a full term. This is SRN News.

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1: With SRN News, I'm Ron Taylor. The U.S. strikes bridges and collapses a tower at a key port in Iran.
2: The Trump administration has expanded its airstrike campaign against Iran by hitting more bridges, electrical equipment, and collapsing a tower at a key Iranian port. The highway and railway bridge strikes appeared aimed at cutting off Bandar Abbas, Iran's main port, from roads leading into the Islamic Republic's central region onward to Tehran, the capital. While other routes are still open, the US strikes could expand further, potentially disrupting both the movement of military material and goods needed for Iran's 90 million people. The U.S. aim is to pressure Tehran to ease its chokehold on the Strait of Hormuz. I'm Charles Tillesma.
1: Federal health officials have identified lettuce from Mexico served by Taco Bell locations across five states as a source of the widespread outbreak of diarrhea-causing parasite Cyclospora.
3: The Centers for Disease Control and Prevention confirmed the source and warned consumers not to eat shredded iceberg lettuce from Taco Bell restaurants in Indiana, Kentucky, Michigan, Ohio, and West Virginia. Officials have identified a single supplier of the lettuce. The federal warnings to consumers didn't identify the company, but a federal official who was briefed on the investigation and not authorized to discuss it told the AP it was Taylor Farms in Salinas, California. I'm Haya Pinchwani.
1: Millions in the Great Lakes, Northeast, and Mid-Atlantic states are muddling through another day of hazy, unhealthy air as smoke from wildfires in Minnesota and Canada push south and east. The nation's capital was enveloped in an eerie haze Friday. Air quality warnings expected to remain in effect through at least tomorrow. First responders in storm-battered Texas are again rushing to people trapped in high waters after more heavy rain widened the danger from floods that have killed at least two people and left hundreds more in need of rescue. This is SRN News. There's a new ranking of religious freedom in the U.S.
4: It comes from First Liberty Institute Center for Religion, Culture, and Democracy, and this year it puts Arkansas at number one with a score of 89%. Tennessee is number two, followed by Florida. Rounding out the top ten in order are Montana, Illinois, Mississippi, Ohio, Idaho, South Carolina, and Washington. Finishing last overall in religious freedom is New York. Vermont, Michigan, and California are also around the bottom. Michael Harrington reporting.
1: In rare congressional testimony, Supreme Court justices have shared chilling stories about the threats they increasingly face in public life, especially when deciding cases touching on such hot-button issues as abortion. Justices Amy Coney Barrett and Alina Kagan testified to House and Senate committees and appealed for more security funding for members of the High Court. Barrett said she had to take a bulletproof vest home in the weeks leading up to the repeal of Roe v. Wade. This is SRN News. The world may soon have a new way to transport oil out of the Persian Gulf.
5: U.S. companies have signed roughly $60 billion worth of agreements and partnerships with the Iraqi government, including deals intended to create alternative routes for shipping oil out of the region. It's not clear how soon the oil deals signed on Friday would be able to create viable alternatives to the Strait of Hormuz. That's a waterway through which about a fifth of the world's oil currently flows. Goldman Sachs estimates that pipelines in just one country could take at least 2.5 years to complete. Pipelines would travel through two or more countries. Bob Agner reporting.
1: It's unclear how much, if at all, smoke from Canadian wildfires will affect the World Cup final between Argentina and Spain Sunday. Conditions improved in the New York City area and northern New Jersey on Friday after the air quality was hazardous Thursday. Rain expected tomorrow, and the uncertainty about how much smoke will follow is clouding the forecast for kickoff. More details at srnnews.com.
6: Here was your forecast on WZYN, the old ship of Zion. Across Valdosta, we could see an isolated shower or thunderstorm early, otherwise cloudy skies. Overnight lows near 75. Showers and thunderstorm Saturday, a high near 95. Across Forsyth, we'll see just a chance of an isolated shower or storm early, low to mid-70s. Isolated showers and storms Saturday. I'm meteorologist Sally Russell on WZYN and online at WZYN.org.
7: And now one of your favorites, the Morrison Sisters, I'm Just a Little Homesick.

0: Yes. Yeah. Yeah. Good to be saved.
1: I'm glad I'm saved.
0: Wonderful. Yeah. Wonderful.
1: I hope you are too. Amen.
0: Sure.
1: Psalm said, saved by the blood of the Lamb.
0: That's it.
1: Is that the only way you can be saved?
0: Right. Yeah.
1: You're going to be saved by joining church.
0: Amen.
1: Getting dipped in some pool somewhere. By getting in a booth and confessing to some priest somewhere.
0: That's it.
1: But it's by the blood.
0: Amen. Thank God.
1: I thank the Lord, my friend in the fall of Tennessee wrote, for every sin, there is a drop of blood.
0: Amen.
1: So there will be no shortage. If you need blood, it can be applied.
0: Amen.
1: And sin, God's good all the time.

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From WZYN, we say hello to all of our new listeners in Forsyth, Georgia. We hope you will receive a blessing from all the preaching and singing. Have a great day.

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1: With SRN News, I'm Ron Taylor. The U.S. and Iran have exchanged strikes aimed at infrastructure and military targets as their battle over the Strait of Hormuz intensifies. The region has endured days of back-and-forth attacks and a conflict increasingly focused on control of the strait. Central Command said early Saturday it had hit surveillance sites, military logistics infrastructure, underground weapon storage, and maritime capabilities. And Iran retaliated with reports of strikes in Kuwait, Jordan, and Iraq, while air sirens also sounded in Bahrain. Millions of people in the Great Lakes, Northeast, and Mid-Atlantic states are muddling through another day of unhealthy air from uncontrolled wildfires in Minnesota and Canada. The nation's capital enveloped in an eerie haze Friday. And Major League Baseball's Cleveland Guardians postponed their game against Pittsburgh Pirates in Ohio. Air quality warnings are expected to remain in effect at least through later today. This is SRN News.
2: 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Valdosta, and now Forsyth, Georgia.

0: Welcome to Lighting the Old Paths broadcast, the ministry of Lighthouse Baptist Church in Plains, Georgia, with Pastor James Burke. We're glad you've joined us today and trust that this time in God's Word will be a help and a blessing to you.
1: And that they may recover themselves out of the snare of the devil, who are taken captive by him, listen to these last few words, at his will, at Satan's will. You know how all of this starts? He's talking about a servant of the Lord. In this case, in the context, he's talking about a preacher, a man of God, maybe it's a pastor, and he says they must not strive, but be gentle unto all men. Why? Because if not, it says Satan can draw him away at his own will. So, preachers, I hate saying this like this, but we gotta be above board. We need to try to be better than everyone else. We fall horribly in that. But the scripture pinpoints us. It points us out that we have to be the example of gentleness. We have to be the example of those that are not striving. In Titus chapter number 3, verse number 2, to speak evil of no man, to be no brawlers, but gentle, showing all meekness unto all men. Now, I've been in situations where, I'll be quite honest with you, it's been hard to find good in a situation. It has been hard to find good in a situation. And Brother Stanley, it's as if everything that's surrounding this is always bad, it's always harsh, but the scripture says here, I want to read this again, that we should speak evil of no man, to be no brawler, but gentle, showing all meekness unto all men. It's hard to find that good in a person and try to bring that out in them and build upon it. But that's what we ought to do. That's what we ought to do. So, I want us to see this too, that gentleness is grace in action. It is treating others with the same concern and kindness that God has shown to you. This ought to convict every one of us. Because as I've mentioned, we are quick to react, and we are quick to find fault in others. But we should be quick to react to others in gentleness, because Christ was quick to be gentle and kind towards us. Think about the day before you got saved. Not the day you got saved, but the day before you got saved. Think about when you were still doing those things, or still saying, or still going to those places, or still being with that person, whatever it may have been. Just again, fill in the blank. And think about the gentleness that Christ demonstrated to you. Think about the kindness that Christ demonstrated. We know that Christ loved us, and God so loved the world that He gave His only begotten Son. But even more than that, Christ

0: Christ was gentle with us. Now, some of us, He had to put you, lock you up for a night or two. That's what He had to do. He had to throw you in a graveyard out here just so you can finally get to the point where you came to the end of yourself. Some others may have been to the furthest lengths of themselves. Others, thankfully, were told they were a sinner and they believed it. And they said, okay, I don't want to be a sinner. I want to be a saint. And they got saved and they didn't have to go through all of the wrath of God. But whether you went through the wrath of God in conviction or you accepted that you were a sinner in need of a salvation and immediately bowed and believed and trusted in Christ, guess what? Kindness and gentleness were shown to you. Because no matter who we are, we did not deserve it. But I'm glad He gave it to us. So it is treating others with the same concern and kindness that God has shown to you. Gentleness denotes a benevolent disposition while manifesting a desire for the well-being of those who are continually taxing our patience. Woo. People, y'all look like you're writing notes, but I bet you're writing names. When we say a statement like that, those people that are continually texting our patience, boom. Yeah, I mean, it's human nature. Somebody gonna pop in our heads. Samuel, is your wife not here tonight? Okay, so it may be your wife that popped in your head. She's texting your patience. I won't tell her daddy that she's that, okay? It could be someone else. Maybe it's the preacher. Will he ever shut up? I don't know. He's continually taxing our patience. Miss Kim says, I'm burning another casserole. Whatever the case may be, a lot of times when we make a statement like that, the thought is, I can pinpoint who that person is. Maybe it's someone related to us. Maybe it's in our own home. Maybe it's in our church or at work or somewhere else. I don't know. But gentleness shows that benevolent disposition while maintaining a desire for the well-being of those who are continually taxing our patience. We say things like, in our flesh, we say things like, boy, I wish they'd just move away. I wish they'd just go jump off a bridge. I wish God would just get them out of my life. Just remove them. I don't care how He does it. But what gentleness is, that's a true desire for that person that popped in your mind, for them to have well-being. Think about that for a minute. We're talking about the fruit of the Spirit. We're talking about what it is. While long suffering holds or withholds vengeance. Remember we talked about long suffering last week. Long suffering is that picture of, again, Kurt, going back to you, if you were to stand and you were to punch me in my right jaw and I was able to stand, then long suffering is to continue to stand until you were done and not retaliate. So long-suffering withholds vengeance, but gentleness bestows mercy. So think about it. You get up and you punch me, I'm bloody, I'm black and blue, but instead of me closing my fist in anger, I open my arms and I embrace you. That's a picture of gentleness. Let's look now at second point, what it is not. Gentleness, what it is not. Very quickly, it is not selfish, it is not harsh, it is not rude. All three of those, I'm convicted by every one of those words. Sometimes I'm so harsh. I said to somebody's situation a couple weeks ago, and I'm like, I'm not dealing with it. I am not dealing with it. I'm going to nip in the bud right here. And Lori, she heard what I had to say. and it wasn't her. She heard what I had to say, and later she said, sometimes you're just too harsh. You're too hard. And that goes back to that personality being black or white. This is wrong. I'm not going to stand for it. And I'll just be transparent with you. We dealt with some things last year. It goes back to at one point being too lenient on things. And it seemed as though trouble spread. And then trying not to repeat that mistake, just cutting everybody off. We can be too harsh. We can be rude in our reactions. What was the other word? We can be selfish. That is not gentleness. Gentleness is not selfish. It is not even for yourself. Now you do need to be gentle on yourself. Again, men, sometimes we have a hard time just being too rough on ourselves. And I think that's innate. That's inbred in us. There's nothing wrong with that. But you can be a little easier on yourself. It's not selfish. Gentleness is not harsh or rude. It is not malignant. Now, in my studies, I came across this, and I just remembered, Hunter, we talked yesterday about your grandmother, and I'll go ahead and give you a prayer request. We mentioned Brother Hunter's grandmother's. They found a lump under her left arm, and they did find that it was cancerous. And they're wanting to do more tests. Right now it's in stage 3. And depending on these tests, if it has spread, it could be in stage 4. So I apologize for not saying that earlier. But as I was studying this, and you and I had this conversation yesterday, and this word malignant was already kind of ruminating. This word malignant, it means dangerous to life. If you have cancer, it can be a skin cancer, but if they do a biopsy and they say this is malignant, that little bitty thing that's the size of a freckle or the size of a mole or maybe even larger, if it is not treated, if it's malignant, it is dangerous to your life. The word malignant means one of extreme evil intentions. Extreme, Brother Jody. Evil intentions is the word malignant. I may have said this before, and I'll say it quickly and hurry on. Back, I was still, I had either just left Bays Mountain Baptist Church and started pastoring, or maybe I was still there, and there was this old lady, and I say that respectfully, but this old lady, I don't even remember her name. And if y'all have anybody like that in your family, you know, you have to help them with technology. Well, she figured out how to email. She had her own fancy little email address, Brother Terry. And she got some sort of an email that said, had a picture of an angel. And Brother Bobby, it says, if you'll pass this along, then you'll be fine, but if not, may all the problems that face this particular person that gave a story about some little girl having leukemia and her life slipped away and she died and all this. So this lady sent me this and it hit me back one day. I mean, it forevermore. I was not gentle. I was harsh in my response. Hardly ever talked to this lady, but I blessed her in the name of not Jesus. I mean, I just wore out. I said, do you realize, now keep in mind that the premise of this email, Samuel, was this little girl had cancer, and if you'll send it on, you won't have cancer, but if you don't, you'll get cancer. That was the premise of this, what do they call those things? Chain mails. So I didn't pray about it. I mean, it made me mad. And I said, do you realize, and I wish I could think of her name, I said, do you realize that I've had 5 uncles die of cancer, and I've watched every one of them die? said, do you realize that my grandmother and my grandfather both had cancer, and both of them are now dead? And I mean, I just I said, how dare you? And this woman sat back there and smiled and clapped and praised the Lord while I was preaching, and I was responding to her like this because of emotions.
1: 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Until next time.
2: 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Up next, we have a WZYN favorite. Oh my, how this song has ministered to our hearts. It's Andrew and Mary Beth Jones, Better Broken. May God minister to you as you hear this good song written by Andrew Jones.

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0: With SRN News, I'm Ron Taylor. A member of President Trump's cabinet says he is ready to go after voter fraud.
1: A day after President Trump revived falsehoods about voter fraud, Homeland Security Secretary Mark Wayne Mullen talked about election fraud.
2: If you are an illegal or you're voting illegally, we will hunt you down. We will find you.
1: In a White House briefing, Mullen also threatened fines, even prison time, for state election officials who refused to hand over sensitive voter data. Mullen's comments come as a federal judge blocked the use of DHS's updated system, citing voter privacy and the fact it can result in the wrongful purging of eligible voters. President Trump has tried to use his 2020 loss to Joe Biden to justify his push to pass a strict voter ID bill. Ed Donahue, Washington.
0: The flooding devastation continues in Texas.
3: Downpours dumped more than 2 feet of rain across parts of South and Central Texas over the past week, swelling rivers, cutting off communities, and washing out roads. In Uvalde, Texas, where a section of bridge collapsed due to flooding on the Nueces River, Governor Greg Abbott thanked responders who rushed to rescue hundreds of people trapped by high waters.
4: The state is going to work with local officials to expedite things like debris removal and to accelerate the rebuilding process.
3: As the water recedes, residents like Sandra Gomez are returning to a messy cleanup.
5: Mud is all throughout the house.
3: I'm Jennifer King.
0: The U.S. and Iran have exchanged strikes aimed at infrastructure and military targets as their battle over the Strait of Hormuz intensifies. The region has endured days of back-and-forth attacks and a conflict increasingly focused on the control of the strait. Central Command said early today it had hit surveillance sites, military logistics infrastructure, underground weapon storage, and maritime capabilities, with reports of strikes from Kuwait now, even in Jordan and Iraq, while air sirens also sounded in Bahrain. This is SRN News. It's not too early to be thinking about Christmas.
6: First Liberty Institute and the law firm Jones Day have sent a demand letter to the state of Connecticut. At issue is a policy barring all religious displays, including nativity scenes, from the lobby of the state capitol in Hartford. First Liberty argues that, quote, the Constitution does not forbid the display of a nativity scene at the state capitol, and the denial of such a request based on its religious nature violates the free speech clause. Michael Harrington reporting.
0: Clergymen and other evangelical leaders are warning about the dangers of a new type of gambling prediction markets. Kalshi and Polymarket and other rapidly growing markets allow people to make wagers on real-life events in the news. Critics say this kind of betting could influence events such as elections. There have already been cases of staffers working on statewide campaigns admitting to using inside information about candidates' performance in the polls to buy low on their candidates' electoral prospects. This is SRN News. AI once again sinks the markets.
7: A sell-off for AI winners got worse and pulled stock markets lower worldwide. The S&P 500 fell 1% Friday. The index closed out its first losing week in the last three and only its third since March. The Dow lost 406 points. That's about 0.8%. The NASDAQ Composite sank 1.4%. Nvidia was the heaviest weight on the market and fell 2.2%. The worries about whether AI stocks have shot too high dragged down Asian markets even more sharply. Oil prices jumped again on worries about the war with Iran. The yield on the 10-year treasury eased to 4.55%. Seth Seatone, New York.
0: U.S. companies have signed roughly $60 billion in agreements and partnerships with the Iraqi government, including deals intended to create alternative routes for shipping oil out of the Persian Gulf. It's not clear when the oil deals signed yesterday will be able to create viable alternatives. This is SRN News.
8: Here's your forecast on WZYN, the old ship of Zion. Across Valdosta, we could see an isolated shower or thunderstorm early, otherwise cloudy skies. Overnight lows near 75. Showers and thunderstorms Saturday, a high near 95. Across Forsyth, we'll see just a chance of an isolated shower or storm early, low to mid-70s. Isolated showers and storms Saturday. I'm meteorologist Sally Russell on WZYN and online at WZYN.org.

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0: With SRN News, I'm Ron Taylor. Rescue crews are racing against the clock to find survivors after a landslide in the southwestern Chinese city of Chongqing, killing at least 8 people and leaving 34 missing. State broadcaster CCTV said the landslide occurred in Pingshu County on Friday morning outside the outskirts of Chongqing municipality when massive amounts of rocks and soil washed down a slope, burying more than 10 residential buildings. An off-duty employee at an immigration detention center in Colorado has been arrested for allegedly firing a gun as a protest was wrapping up outside. Aurora police say one woman suffered a gunshot wound Thursday night and is recovering. The man was booked on suspicion of attempted second-degree murder, first-degree assault, and other charges. He is employed by private prison operator Geo Group, which is contracted by the ICE agency to run the 1,500-bed detention center. This is SRN News.
1: As America approaches the 250th

0: 50th anniversary of our nation's founding, we pause to remember the blessings of God's hand upon our country and the Christian principles that shaped its earliest foundations. While we thank God for our heritage, we are reminded that every generation must seek the Lord for itself. The greatest need in America today is not a political revival, but a spiritual awakening. Join Scott Pauley now as we open God's Word and discover why, more than ever, it is time to seek the Lord.
1: Do you love America? I must tell you that as a boy growing up, I was taught to stand and salute the flag. I was taught to love our national anthem and be grateful for our heritage and celebrate our freedoms and honor our military and those who have died and sacrificed so we could have such freedom. I want my children to have that same love for their country. But I want to remind you that the greatest love is not our love for country, it's our love for Christ. And if we truly love Christ, then we're going to want our country to know Christ. And we've been studying this week the need of a nation. What is the need of a nation? You know, some things never change. In every generation, every nation must come to know God for itself. We've been walking through Psalm 85 because it's a patriot's prayer, and the author of Psalm 85, under inspiration of the Holy Spirit, is praying definite things for his country, for his land. We've learned four of those things already. We've learned we should pray with gratitude. Let's start by thanking God for his blessings in the past. We've learned to pray that God will turn our hearts back to him. We've learned to pray for spiritual revival. We've learned to pray that we would see and hear from God, that the Lord would intervene, that God would show up and work in our midst in an unusual way. That's the great need of our nation. Well, let's continue our list. I hope you're making the list because this is a prayer list for our country. And I hope you'll not only write it down, I hope you'll pray it. Here's the fifth one. We want to pray that we would not turn again from God. Now remember, we've already prayed we would be turned to God. Listen to the end of Psalm 85 and verse 8. The Bible says, He will speak peace unto His people and to His saints, but let them not turn again to folly. One of the greatest dangers is that sometimes the Lord turns us to Himself, and then after a period of time, we go right back to our sin. The Bible even refers to the pig going back to wallowing in the mire, the dog returning to its own vomit. That's actually in Scripture. What's it a reference to? Sinners going back to their sin. We need to pray that God would deliver our nation and individuals in our nation from the wickedness and the sin that is so prevalent in our land today. But we need to pray it not for the short term. We need to pray that we would not turn again to that folly. We would not turn again from God. We're not just seeking some temporary change, some occasional reprieve. No, we want a true and lasting work of God and grace in our land. Pray for that. Number six, pray that God would increase those who fear Him. Listen to verse 9. Surely His salvation is nigh them that fear Him, that glory may dwell in our land. Can I tell you when glory dwells in the land? When the land is filled with people who fear God. I think one of the great things missing today in our land is the fear of God. Romans 1 is a description of those who go into such wickedness and debauchery. And why do they do it? Because there's no fear of God before their eyes. You know, we pray for glory. But glory is the byproduct in our land. It rests on those who fear the Lord. The glory that the land enjoys only comes when God is glorified, when the glory of God is present. Let's pray that God will be so lifted up and that people will so fear Him that the Lord will be glorified. Let's pray that. Pray that for your church. Pray for a spiritual stirring in your church right now, my friend. You see, families and local church families are the fabric this nation is made of. And if they're strong, then the nation can be reached. Let's start right where we are. Don't get overwhelmed by the magnitude, the size of the nation, or the number of people. Let's pray definite prayers, and let's begin to pray it for the people that we love right where we are. Then number seven, pray that Christ would be lifted up. Did you notice in Psalm 85 that Jesus is there? Oh, yes. Hundreds and hundreds of years before Messiah came, listen to verses 10 and 11. Mercy and truth are met together. righteousness and peace have kissed each other. Truth shall spring out of the earth, and righteousness shall look down from heaven. Somebody says, well, I don't see the name of Jesus there. Friend, that's exactly what those verses are all about. This is a description of Christ. Only in Jesus does heaven touch earth. Only in Jesus. Listen to it again. Mercy and truth are met together. Now, where did mercy and truth meet? In the person of Jesus Christ. Where did righteousness and peace kiss each other? At Calvary. At Calvary, a righteous God and the sacrifice for our peace, for our salvation, they met together. Praise the name of Jesus. Truth sprung out of the earth, was lifted up on that cross, and righteousness looked down from heaven. Do you know what our land needs? It needs Jesus. It needs Christ. Now, someday every knee will bow. Someday every tongue will confess that Jesus Christ is Lord to the glory of God the Father. Now, let's pray right now for a gospel advance in our land. Let's pray that we can be a part of that, that God will show us how we can get the message of Christ to others. Remember, Jesus said, if I be lifted up, I will draw all men unto me. Let's pray that Christ would be lifted up. Number 8, let's pray that God would provide everything that we need. In verse 12, we read, yea, I love that positive word, don't you? Yea, the Lord shall give that which is good, and our land shall yield her increase. That word yea reminds me of that verse that says that all the promises of God in Christ are yea, and in Him amen to the glory of God by us. I'm sure there's a lot of sin and wickedness and a lot of negative things going on in our land, but God's people can put their hope in the Lord, can rest in the God who provides everything that we need. Let's trust Him for what we need at this particular time. Then number 9, pray that God would guide us in the right way. What is the right way? The right way is His way. Listen to verse 13, righteousness shall go before Him and shall set us in the way of His steps. As a boy, I remember following my grandpa through the snow, trying to keep up with those giant footsteps, literally setting my feet in His steps. That's the picture here, that we would follow the wonderful steps of our God. Charles Sheldon wrote that famous book years ago, In His Steps, about what would happen if a community truly lived by the little question, what would Jesus do? It became quite a question, and lots of people have talked about it. May I tell you, that only happens when revival comes. People only consider God when there's a spiritual awakening. Let's pray that God would awaken us and guide us in the right way. And then I bring you to the final thing on our prayer list, the need of our nation, how to pray for our country. Are you ready? Number 10, pray for yourself. Now, please don't miss this. I want you to notice that all through Psalm 85, the psalmist included himself. Too many of our prayers are in the third person. They need to be in the first person. And not they, but we, me. It's easy for us to pray, Lord, revive them, revive others. We even pray that way. In verse 6 here, he says, wilt thou not revive us again, that thy people may rejoice in thee? He included himself. In another psalm, Psalm 138, verse 7, he prayed that in the midst of trouble, thou wilt revive me. That's where it gets very deeply personal. National answers come through personal prayers. National awakenings come through individual revival. Revival must begin in me. It must begin in you. Let's pray for ourselves today, that God will help us to be right with Him where we ought to be. The great New Hebrides revival of a generation ago began when two women and a group of three or four men got thoroughly right with God and then began to pray for their nation. God sent it. He sent a great spiritual awakening. I believe He can do it again. Let's begin by praying for ourselves, and let's continue to pray for the land that we love. Oh, my friend, this is the great need of our nation.
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1: With SRN News, I'm Ron Taylor. A member of President Trump's cabinet says he is ready to go after voter fraud.
2: A day after President Trump revived falsehoods about voter fraud, Homeland Security Secretary Mark Wayne Mullen talked about election fraud.
3: If you are an illegal or you're voting illegally, we will hunt you down. We will find you.
2: In a White House briefing, Mullen also threatened fines, even prison time, for state election officials who refused to hand over sensitive voter data. Mullen's comments come as a federal judge blocked the use of DHS's updated system, citing voter privacy and the fact it can result in the wrongful purging of eligible voters. President Trump is trying to use his 2020 loss to Joe Biden to justify his push to pass a strict voter ID bill. Ed Donahue, Washington.
1: The flooding devastation continues in Texas.
4: Downpours dumped more than 2 feet of rain across parts of South and Central Texas over the past week, swelling rivers, cutting off communities, and washing out roads. In Uvalde, Texas, where a section of bridge collapsed due to flooding on the Nueces River, Governor Greg Abbott thanked responders who rushed to rescue hundreds of people trapped by high waters.
5: The state is going to work with local officials to expedite things like debris removal and to accelerate the rebuilding process.
4: As the water recedes, residents like Sandra Gomez are returning to a messy cleanup.
6: Mud is all throughout the house.
4: I'm Jennifer King.
1: The U.S. and Iran have exchanged strikes aimed at infrastructure and military targets as their battle over the Strait of Hormuz intensifies. The region has endured days of back-and-forth attacks in a conflict increasingly focused on the control of the strait. Central Command said early today it had hit surveillance sites, military logistics infrastructure, underground weapon storage, and maritime capabilities, with reports of strikes from Kuwait now, even in Jordan and Iraq, while air sirens also sounded in Bahrain. This is SRN News. It's not too early to be thinking about Christmas.
7: First Liberty Institute and the law firm Jones Day have sent a demand letter to the state of Connecticut. At issue is a policy barring all religious displays, including nativity scenes, from the lobby of the state capitol in Hartford. First Liberty argues that, quote, the Constitution does not forbid the display of a nativity scene at the state capitol, and the denial of such a request based on its religious nature violates the free speech clause. Michael Harrington reporting.
1: Clergymen and other evangelical leaders are warning about the dangers of a new type of gambling prediction markets. Kalshi and Polymarket and other rapidly growing markets allow people to make wagers on real-life events in the news. Critics say this kind of betting could influence events such as elections. There have already been cases of staffers working on statewide campaigns admitting to using inside information about candidates' performance in the polls to buy low on their candidates' electoral prospects. This is SRN News. AI once again sinks the markets.
8: A sell-off for AI winners got worse and pulled stock markets lower worldwide. The S&P 500 fell 1% Friday. The index closed out its first losing week in the last three and only its third since March. The Dow lost 406 points. That's about 0.8%. The NASDAQ Composite sank 1.4%. NVIDIA was the heaviest weight on the market and fell 2.2%. The worries about whether AI stocks have shot too high dragged down Asian markets even more sharply. Oil prices jumped again on worries about the war with Iran. The yield on the 10-year treasury eased to 4.55%. Seth Seaton, New York.
1: U.S. companies have signed roughly $60 billion in agreements and partnerships with the Iraqi government, including deals intended to create alternative routes for shipping oil out of the Persian Gulf. It's not clear when the oil deals signed yesterday will be able to create viable alternatives. This is SRN News.
9: Here is your forecast on WZYN, the old ship of Zion. Showers with a chance of storms today, a high this afternoon into the mid-90s across Valdosta. Showers and storms, low to mid-70s tonight. In Forsyth, we'll see just an isolated shower or storm today, low to mid-90s. Hit or miss showers and storms tonight, low 70s. I'm meteorologist Sally Russell on WZYN and online at WZYN.org.
10: 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And then at 7 o'clock on Wednesday night, we have an adult worship time. And so we would encourage you to be with us in any of our public worship services. Our church and our Christian school and our Christian daycare center is all located at 4565 Bemis Road here in Valdosta, Georgia, which is just 3 miles south of the Moody Air Force Base. If there is any way we can be of service to you, please contact my office at 229-244-8436. As you listen to our program today, we pray that the preaching of the Word of God will both feed your soul and minister to your needs.
11: Put God first, then God will give us the wisdom to know what decision that we need to make. He would help us to prioritize our wants, to eliminate the ones that don't even need to be on the list. I mean, help us to focus on what truly, really matter in our life. Now, what do you want? I mean, what do you really want out of life? What is it that you really want to be able to say that, hey, you can do with your life? Is it enough to do something about it? Or do without something else? I mean, is it in line with the very desires of God's heart? Do you know what God wants you to do? You see, what I found out a long time ago, when God saves a person, God changes their wanders. I mean, what you used to want without being saved, you find out real quick, you don't want that no more. Matter of fact, when you get saved, you want to do what God wants you to do. I mean, one of the key parts of really understanding salvation is to, hey, I want to honor God. I want God more in my life than anything else. That's a good evidence of salvation. What I'm saying, do you have enough of a desire to do what God's will is for your life? I encourage you to spend some time evaluating yourself. Identifying what really are the desires of your heart. When you know what you want, and when you know what you want is inconsistent with God's will, then I'm telling you, God will have a plan for your life. Decision making will become very much of a simple process. It won't be a hard thing to do. You see, years ago, Vicki and I decided that, hey, we were going to give our life to the Lord. You know, we don't get up on Sunday morning and vote if we're going to go to church. When Jimmy and Chris was little boys, we didn't have a family meeting and say, all right, guys, do y'all want to go to church or do you not want to go to church? Let's all vote. Majority rules. No, sir, that decision was already made. Didn't have to think about it. Didn't even have to pray about it. When I got my life in tune with God, when I said, all right, God, I want your will to be done in my life more than anything else, a lot of decisions was already made for me. I didn't even have to make them. That's one of them. Decide what you want and then bring your desires to the Lord Jesus Christ. Lay them at His feet. Let Him open up the windows of blessings in your life. Thirdly, another important decision that will help you in decision-making process. Decide to try. Well, I'll be honest with you. I can't stand a kid would say, preacher, I can't do this. Have you tried? Well, no. Why don't you try it? It's like getting a kid to eat vegetables. Eat your peas. I don't like them. How do you know? I just don't like them. Have you tried it? No. Well, why don't you try it? Now, it's easy to poke at the kids and it's something that simple, but aren't we adults just as bad? You say, how, preacher? I thought you was going to think that, so let me tell you how. This is beautiful. This is wonderful. You see, God says, you ought to tithe. I can't. Why don't you try it? You don't understand. Why don't you try it? I won't like it. Why don't you try it? You see, if you're going to learn to make decisions, you got to learn to try. Do you try? Listen to what Michael Jordan, one of the greatest basketball players ever existed, as far as I'm concerned. This is what he had to say. He said, you know, I've never been afraid to fail. That's something you have to deal with. I think I'm strong enough as a person to accept failing, but I cannot accept not trying. Phew, that makes a good sermon right there. Preacher, I just can't do it. Why don't you try it? There are things you want to see happen in your life. Habits you want to break, habits that you want to develop, things that you want to accomplish, goals that you want to achieve. For some of you, this remains a distant dream, never to be realized, because you're not willing to take a chance. With every decision you make, you risk failure, but you also open the doors of the possibilities of rewards. The hockey legend, Wayne Gretzky. Let me just tell you what he said. This hockey guy, this brain, this guy that's a good hockey player, one of the best of all time hockey players. Let me tell you what he said. He said, you're going to miss 100% of your shots if you don't try. 100% when you don't try. Folks, that's why Solomon said this in Proverbs chapter 10, verse 4. He said, he becometh poor that dealeth with a slack hand, but the hand of the diligent maketh rich. In other words, he's simply saying a lazy man will make you poor. Diligent hands will bring about wealth. He's talking about more than money here. He's reminding us that we've got to take action. And if we want to see results in our lives, then we got to try. You say, preacher, I just don't think we can grow any more than what we are. We got to try. Preacher, I don't know if I can memorize any more scripture because I think I may be too old and my mind just don't function no more. But you got to try. Preacher, I don't know if I can win anybody to the Lord because I just don't have the personality. But you got to try. Preacher, I don't know if I can invite anybody to this revival coming up next week because I just don't know if anybody will listen to me. But you got to try. You see what I'm saying? You got to try. You never accomplish anything until you try. I challenge you to think about what you really want in life and then make the decision to try. Another important decision that you need to make tonight. This is another deep one. Decide right now you're going to try it again. Not only are you going to try, but you're going to try it again and again and again and again. You're going to keep trying. I've had people tell me, say, preacher, you don't understand. I tried that Christian life and it just don't work for me. Proverbs chapter 24, verse 16 says this, for a just man falleth seven times, rises up again, but the wicked shall fall into mischief. You see, the wise man, he doesn't let defeat keep him down. Wise man, a just man, he gets back up. How many times does he get back up? As many times it takes. You know, earlier I mentioned about the health benefit related to breaking the cigarette habit. But the fact is that many people try to quit smoking, don't ever succeed on their first try. A doctor once said that the number one common denominator among those who have successfully quit smoking is a previous effort to quit smoking. In other words, what he simply was saying, people rarely succeed, stop smoking on their first try. It takes time and time again. But those who succeed are those who made up their mind they are going to keep trying. They're not going to quit. They're not going to give up. They're not going to throw the towel in. They're going to keep trying. And this is the key to success in anything that we endeavor to do. I want to tell you about one of America's biggest failures. Years ago, his name was called Charles. You can't say that his friend called him Charlie because he got to the point where he didn't have any friends. He failed in his business. He borrowed money from the bank and continued to fail. Borrowed money from his friends and continued to fail. He borrowed money from his family and continued to fail. He owed money to everyone he knew. And he was such a failure in business that he couldn't pay it back. He felt like he was on the verge of a major breakthrough, but he couldn't concentrate on developing the business idea because of the constant hounded by his creditors. He sought protection through the bankruptcy court, but failed to keep his payment arrangements and wound up going to jail. During this time he was in jail, he was able to focus on his business ideas. And while he was there in prison, he developed those business ideas fully. And he eventually attained the success that he had sought for so many years. His business invention had to do with the process of vulcanizing rubber. Charles' last name was Goodyear. Charles Goodyear made a decision to try again. And as many times as it takes, his decision ultimately paid off. Now tell me again why you poor mouthing yourself and why you can't try. Tell me again, what's your justification why you give up? Would you please explain to the Lord why you just can't serve Him any longer? I challenge you to make the same decision that Charles Goodyear made. If you want to experience all that God has for you, if you want to accomplish something great with your life, decide right now to try again and keep trying as many times as it takes. As the great missionary David Livingstone said, death alone will put a stop to my effort. I'm not going to stop unless I die. The only thing that's going to slow me down is death. I'm going to keep on keeping on. I'm not going to give up. That's the attitude that you need to take. That's the attitude this church needs to take. If we'll make up our minds that, hey, listen, by God's grace, we're going to honor Him. By God's grace, we're going to serve Him. By God's grace, we're going to honor what He wants us to do, and we're going to do it with the best of our abilities. Yes, we may get knocked down, but we're going to get back up. Solomon said this in Proverbs chapter 10, verse 25. He says, as the whirlwind passeth, so is the wicked no more, but the righteous is an everlasting foundation. In other words, he's simply saying when the storm is swept by, the wicked people are gone. He said the righteous is going to stand forever. Everlasting foundation. That everlasting foundation doesn't mean that we don't fall, by the way. It simply means we're going to get back up and try it again. That don't mean we're not ever going to see a storm, because we will see storms. We'll have some hurricanes and we'll have some tornadoes and we'll have some thunderstorms in our life. But we're not going to give up. And listen to this. Life is about decisions. You make hundreds and possibly thousands every single day. Today we have looked at four that will literally open up the doors of God's blessings in your life. Four key decisions that will simplify all the decisions that you have to make. Let me give them to you real quickly. One, decide to decide. Decide to decide. Don't be paralyzed by indecisiveness. Two, decide what you really want. What are your desires? Are your desires consistent with the will of God in your life? If they're not consistent with the will of God in your life, you need to change your wants. Three, decide to try. Because if you don't, you'll be 100% in missing your mark. Shots are missed 100% of the time when you never take the shot. Take the shot. Four, decide to try again. Because success rarely comes on the first swing at the bat. You have to step up to the plate day in and day out. Sometimes you strike out. Sometimes you hit foul balls. But every once in a while, you might get a single. You might get a double. If you're really good, you may even knock a home run. But you never have that chance if you don't step up to the plate. If you don't keep trying. Four decisions establish a foundation of decisiveness in your life. Decisiveness is the key to accomplishing God's will. Will you decide to do what God wants you to do? Make some decisions. This is a principle in which making decisions can help you in making right decisions. I don't know about you, but I have made enough of bad decisions in my lifetime. I have made some decisions that I wish I could go back and take out. We do. I really would like to have a formula on how to make better decisions, wiser decisions, and being able to honor God in everything I do. Now, giving you a steps to do that. And it all starts with, you've got to decide to decide. And then ask yourself, what do you want? What is it that you want God to speak to you about? Are there something in your life that you want cleared up? Is your wanters in tune with God's desires? And then decide that you're going to eat your green beans. Decide that you're going to try. And I'm going to keep trying. I'm going to keep getting up. And I'm going to keep stepping up to the plate. And I'm going to keep swinging until maybe one day God allows me to hit a home run.
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1: With SRN News, I'm Ron Taylor. Kuwait's Ministry of Water and Electricity says a water desalination and power generation plant was struck by Iran, sparking a blaze. It's the second time in 2 days that Iran has targeted a water desalination infrastructure in the Gulf Arab country. Kuwait said Iran had targeted a different power and desalination plant Friday, sparking a fire and causing damage. Kuwaiti authorities and several generation units were shutting down as a precaution. About 90% of Kuwait's drinking water comes from desalination, and the plants are a critical part of the desert's nation's infrastructure. Rescue crews racing the clock to find survivors after a landslide in the southwestern Chinese city of Chongqing, killing at least 8 people and leaving 34 missing. State broadcasting CCTV said the landslide occurred in the Pingshu County on Friday morning on the outskirts of the Chongqing municipality, with massive amounts of rocks washing down a slope. This is SRN News.

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1: 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We begin our program with a song from one of our services. Listen as our choir comes and sings for us today the message, God is a God who will not fail me. I hope it'll be a blessing to you as they sing for us today. He will deliver.

0: Amen. Amen. Thank you, choir, for that wonderful message and song.
1: And now for today's message, again, we turn to 1 Peter chapter 1, verse 3 through verse 9. Blessed be the God and Father of our Lord Jesus Christ, which according to his abundant mercy hath begotten us again unto a lively hope by the resurrection of Jesus Christ from the dead, to an inheritance incorruptible and undefiled, and that fadeth not away, reserved in heaven for you, who are kept by the power of God, through faith unto salvation, ready to be revealed in the last time. Wherein you greatly rejoice, though now for a season, if need be, you're in heaviness through manifold temptations, that the trial of your faith, being much more precious than of gold that perisheth, though it be tried with fire, might be found unto praise and honor and glory at the appearing of Jesus Christ, whom having not seen ye love, in whom though now you see him not, yet believing, you rejoice with joy unspeakable and full of glory, receiving the end of your faith, even the salvation of your souls. Now look again at the last part of verse 4 and the first part of verse 5. Reserved in heaven for you who are kept by the power of God. You who are kept by the power of God. Well, taking that phrase for a thought, we're preaching on this subject, the security of the saints. Three things we're looking at: the kept, who are they? Those that's been born again. Number two, the keeper. The keeper is God, who are kept by the power of God. Of his own will beget he us with the word of truth, and he's taken care of us. The foundation of God standeth sure, having this seal, the Lord knoweth them that are his. I'm glad he knows who we are. He knows where we are. He knows what we are. We're going to pick up and continue the message now as we join the services at Mount Sinai Baptist Church.
2: He knows those that he's begotten, those that are his. Amen. He knows who we are. He knows where we are. Yeah, he knows where we're at. He's not so busy with all the other cosmic affairs of the universes that he don't know. He knows where we're at. He's got our hairs numbered,
3: right,
2: our days numbered,
3: yeah,
2: our tears bottled,
3: yeah,
2: our thoughts measured, our length of days, my friend, are already written. He knew our time of our birth. He'll know the time of our departure. He knows where we are. He knows who we. He knows what we are. And the psalmist, man, he got all amazed with all of this in the psalm. And I love to read this wonderful psalm. God knows you and where you're at. Psalm 139, he said, "O Lord, thou hast searched me and known me." You know everything there is to know about me. "Thou knowest my down sitting, my uprising. You know me when I sit down. You know me when I get up. Thou understandest my thoughts afar off. You know what I'm planning. You know what my vision is for the future. Thou compassest my path." That word encircles my path. In other words, praise God, every place I've been, God not only has passed by it, but he circled it and checked it from every angle. I like that. Compasses, you see, that means encircle a path, and my path. Now that means that he's looked at it from the side, he's looked at it from the front, he's looked at it from this side, he's looked at it from behind. He, amen, there's nothing going to slip up on you that he don't know about.
3: That's right. That's right.
2: I don't know about you, but that comforts me.
3: Yeah,
2: compasses my path and my lying down. That's good to know he knows when we lay down. Sometimes lying down sick as a dog, he knows about it. Lying down defeated, discouraged, he knows about it. Lying down simply to rest, he gives his beloved sleep. And are acquainted with all my hang-ups, all my ways, all my little idiosyncrasies and all of that. He knows everything about us.
3: Yes, he does.
2: He knows that. He's acquainted with all my... He knows I can't say words like vanilla, truth. And all them hang up ways. He knows about all them little inconsistencies. We laugh and giggle about each, but God knows he's acquainted with all our ways.
3: Oh, yeah.
2: He knows about our inclinations. Some things tempt some of us more than other things. Some of you, my friend, why? I'm telling you what, you get all something to take place, may not even bother somebody else that's saved. But the same way with them. But God's acquainted with all our ways. And He has promised that He'd not suffer us to be tempted above that we are able, but we'll with the same temptation. Amen. Provide us a way of escape. God will take care of you, children. I'm glad for that. I want to encourage you today. He's the keeper. Let me read on a little further than that psalm. I won't go no further than this. I'll finish this message tonight. But he says, he goes on to say, Thou hast beset me behind and before. Amen.
3: Right.
2: I'm glad I backslide sometimes. But if I don't, I'm married. I backslide sometimes. Huh?
4: Sure.
2: You know, don't you?
4: Yeah.
2: Now don't look so sanctimonious at me. I'm made out of the same stuff you are. You don't have to go off and shoot somebody, rob a bank, or commit adultery to backslide. You just get cold in your heart and get full of doubt and amen. And you get cold, man, and I backslide. But when one of God's little youngins backslide, they back. But He's beset us by. Hey, I can't go back, but and get beyond His reach. He's beset me behind. Isn't that right? Am I in the book? Y'all read with me Psalm 139. Isn't that good? He says, Thou hast beset me behind and before. So I can't run ahead of Him really and get into something He don't know that's going to happen. Praise God. He's got it covered from every direction.
3: Right.
2: And laid Thy hand upon me. Man, and I'm glad He has. And when He laid, and I'm feeling something in my soul. When He laid His hand upon me, He didn't just lay it on me. Bless God, He and praise God. You say, God got a big hand. He has. He can scoop out mountains. He can hold me and you little old peanuts. Amen. And Jesus said we was in His hand. And He goes on to say, My Father is greater than all, and no man shall be able to pluck them out of My Father's hand. He's got His hand. Fear not, thou worm, Jacob. Amen. I have upheld thee by the right hand of My omnipotence. I've got God's hand on me. How'd you get that privilege? Got born again. And that was itself the work of God. God reached down and got me out of a lost family. Woo! I didn't have no claim to my friend a heritage to God, but God snatched me from the burning, as old Wayman Henderson used to say. I say, hallelujah. Man, this is no wonder the next verse 6 says this. Such knowledge is just bigger than I can handle. That's Rudy Smith's translation. Such knowledge is too wonderful for me. It is high. I cannot attain it. In other words, I can't get a complete grasp on it. This thing's bigger than I can say. It's bigger than I can understand. Being saved is greater than we can expound. The half has never yet been told. I like that. Well, He knows who we are. He is. He knows what we are. He knows where we are. If I ascend up in heaven, and I've done that, I've got in that 747, took off in a storm, ascend 35,000 feet into the first heaven. There's three heavens, the atmosphere heaven. I was up there, I sure was glad He knew where I was at.
3: Right.
2: You see, He said, if I ascend up into heaven, Thou art there. He got in there with me.
3: Right.
2: If I make my bed in Sheol, in hell. This term is Sheol. It means the place of the grave, if I go down to the heart of the earth, God, if I dig deep, if I find myself, God's there. He knows where we're at. He knows where that loved one is when they die.

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1: 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I was

We thank the Lord for another day to broadcast His gospel both locally and around the world. Let us begin in prayer. Heavenly Father, what a privilege to serve You. What even a greater privilege to serve You by spreading the gospel all around the world through radio. And Lord, I pray that You'd save a soul today that's near hell. I pray the Word of God would convict their heart and they'd come to know You as personal Lord and Savior today. Bless that saint that's downcast and lonely. Lift them up by Your grace. We pray all these things in Christ's name. Amen.

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0: From WZYN, we say hello to all of our new listeners in Forsyth, Georgia. We hope you will receive a blessing from all the preaching and singing. Have a great day.
1: With SRN News, I'm Ron Taylor. The United States and Iran have exchanged strikes aimed at infrastructure and military targets as their battle over the Strait of Hormuz intensifies. The region has endured days of back-and-forth attacks and a conflict increasingly focused on control of the strait. Central Command said Saturday that it had hit surveillance sites, military logistics infrastructure, underground weapon storage, and maritime capabilities, and Iran retaliated, with reports of strikes from Kuwait, Jordan, and Iraq, while air sirens sounded in Bahrain as well. An off-duty employee at an immigration detention center in Colorado has been arrested for allegedly firing a gun as a protest was wrapping up outside. Aurora police say one woman suffered a gunshot wound Thursday night and is recovering. The man was booked on suspicion of attempted second-degree murder, first-degree assault, and other charges in the incident. This is SRN News.

0: 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Valdosta, and now Forsyth, Georgia.
1: With SRN News, I'm Ron Taylor. Homeland Security officials say election security remains a top priority for the Trump administration.
2: Homeland Security Secretary Mark Wayne Mullen says the administration will aggressively pursue voter fraud cases following President Trump's address to the nation. During the speech, the president cited DHS findings showing more than 270,000 non-citizens are registered on voter rolls and raised concerns about vulnerabilities in electronic voting and ballot counting systems. The administration says those vulnerabilities pose a major cyber threat and an election security nightmare. Willie Nelson, The White House.
1: At a FIFA reception yesterday, President Trump says the 2026 World Cup has been a resounding success.
3: I want to congratulate every team that made the 2026 World Cup one of the all-time greatest sporting events in history. And I think beyond a sporting event, this has been not just a sporting event. This has been far beyond a sporting event. This has been something very, very special. So good luck to Spain and Argentina on Sunday, and may the best team win.
1: President Trump says Darlene Graham, the sister of the late Lindsey Graham, has his support to run for a full term to replace her brother in the Senate. Graham is serving the remaining months of her late brother Lindsey Graham's Senate term, but she's weighing a possible run for a full term. Lindsey Graham's funeral services will include services in Washington July 28th and in South Carolina July 29th. The U.S. and Iran have exchanged strikes aimed at infrastructure and military targets as their battle over the Strait of Hormuz intensifies. The U.S. hit bridges and energy sites in Iran and collapsed a tower at a key port, following through on President Trump's threat to pressure Tehran to ease its chokehold on the waterway, vital to world energy supplies. In response, Iran launched missiles into allied nations in the Mideast. This is SRN News. The question being asked is, are we losing our rights?
4: That's the question the Public Religion Research Institute has been putting to Americans. And in fact, most people do believe we are at risk of seeing the democratic freedoms we have always enjoyed slip away. What is interesting about the results is that they indicate that groups who don't agree on anything agree on this. Christians and atheists, Republicans and Democrats, capitalists and socialists all think our rights are eroding. Michael Harrington reporting.
1: According to a new Harvard-Harris poll, most Americans continue to support Israel over the Palestinians and believe the Jewish state is surrounded by Muslim groups that are seeking its destruction. The survey reveals that 76% of adults think Israel has a right to exist as a refuge for Jewish people, and 56% say the country should be defined as a Jewish state. Strong majorities of respondents favor Israel over the Muslim terror group Hamas and Hezbollah. This is SRN News. Andy Burnham officially became the leader of Britain's governing Labour Party yesterday, clearing his final hurdle to taking office as Prime Minister next week.
5: The centre-left party will announce the results of a leadership contest to replace departing Prime Minister Keir Starmer, in which Burnham was the only contender. He had secured nominations from 379 of the 403 Labour lawmakers in the House of Commons as of Thursday night. Burnham, the former mayor of Greater Manchester, has been prime minister in waiting for weeks, but he has revealed little details about his policy priorities. After winning a special election for a seat in Parliament a month ago, he pledged to build a politics, quote, based on unity and hope, and an economy that spreads growth evenly across the country. Bernie Bennett reporting.
1: Federal health officials have identified lettuce from Mexico, served by Taco Bell locations across five states, as the source of widespread outbreak of diarrhea-causing parasite Cyclospora. You'll find more details at srnnews.com. I'm Ron Taylor.
6: Here's your forecast on WZYN, the old ship of Zion. Showers with a chance of storms today, a high this afternoon into the mid-90s across Valdosta. Showers and storms low to mid-70s tonight. In Forsyth, we'll see just an isolated shower or storm today, low to mid-90s. Hit or miss showers and storms tonight, low 70s. I'm meteorologist Sally Russell on WZYN and online at WZYN.org.

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Their phone number is 229-247-4208. Their hours of operation are Monday through Friday, 8 a.m. to 5:30 p.m.

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1: With SRN News, I'm Bob Agnew in Washington. President Trump's media company is planning to charge for special high-speed access to Truth Social posts, including possibly his own, something that could have national security or financial market impact. The move announced on Thursday would allow Wall Street trading firms and other institutions to get the news from Truth Social contributors in milliseconds. U.S. companies have signed roughly $60 billion in agreements and partnerships with the Iraqi government, including deals intended to create alternative routes for shipping. That's all the oil, especially out of the Persian Gulf. It's not clear when the oil deal signed on Friday will be able to create those viable alternatives through the Strait of Hormuz. That, of course, is the current pathway for about 20% of all the world's oil. Goldman Sachs, however, estimates those pipelines, just one of them in one country, could take at least 2.5 years to complete, and it would have to go through more than one country. This is SRN News.

Ray's Mill Pond Cafe has been serving this community since 1963 with the best in fish, seafood, chicken, beef, and gator. Open Thursday through Saturday from 4 to 9 p.m. with facilities available for Sunday school classes, business meetings, wedding rehearsals, and birthday dinners, and now offer 5 facilities for private parties. 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
1: With SRN News, I'm Ron Taylor. Homeland Security officials say election security remains a top priority for the Trump administration.
2: Homeland Security Secretary Mark Wayne Mullen says the administration will aggressively pursue voter fraud cases following President Trump's address to the nation. During the speech, the president cited DHS findings showing more than 270,000 non-citizens are registered on voter rolls and raised concerns about vulnerabilities in electronic voting and ballot counting systems. The administration says those vulnerabilities pose a major cyber threat and an election security nightmare. Willie Nelson, The White House.
1: At a FIFA reception yesterday, President Trump says the 2026 World Cup has been a resounding success.
3: I want to congratulate every team that made the 2026 World Cup, one of the all-time greatest sporting events in history. And I think beyond a sporting event, this has been not just a sporting event. This has been far beyond a sporting event. This has been something very, very special. So good luck to Spain and Argentina on Sunday, and may the best team win.
1: President Trump says Darlene Graham, the sister of the late Lindsey Graham, has his support to run for a full term to replace her brother in the Senate. Graham is serving the remaining months of her late brother Lindsey Graham's Senate term, but she's weighing a possible run for a full term. Lindsey Graham's funeral services will include services in Washington July 28th and in South Carolina July 29th. The U.S. and Iran have exchanged strikes aimed at infrastructure and military targets as their battle over the Strait of Hormuz intensifies. The U.S. hit bridges and energy sites in Iran and collapsed a tower at a key port, following through on President Trump's threat to pressure Tehran to ease its chokehold on the waterway, vital to world energy supplies. In response, Iran launched missiles into allied nations in the Mideast. This is SRN News. The question being asked is, are we losing our rights?
4: That's the question the Public Religion Research Institute has been putting to Americans. And in fact, most people do believe we are at risk of seeing the democratic freedoms we have always enjoyed slip away. What is interesting about the results is that they indicate that groups who don't agree on anything agree on this. Christians and atheists, Republicans and Democrats, capitalists and socialists all think our rights are eroding. Michael Harrington reporting.
1: According to a new Harvard-Harris poll, most Americans continue to support Israel over the Palestinians and believe the Jewish state is surrounded by Muslim groups that are seeking its destruction. The survey reveals that 76% of adults think Israel has a right to exist as a refuge for Jewish people, and 56% say the country should be defined as a Jewish state. Strong majorities of respondents favor Israel over the Muslim terror group Hamas and Hezbollah. This is SRN News. Andy Burnham officially became the leader of Britain's governing Labour Party yesterday, clearing his final hurdle to taking office as Prime Minister next week.
5: The centre-left party will announce the results of a leadership contest to replace departing Prime Minister Keir Starmer, in which Burnham was the only contender. He had secured nominations from 379 of the 403 Labour lawmakers in the House of Commons as of Thursday night. Burnham, the former mayor great of Manchester, has been prime minister in waiting for weeks, but he has revealed little details about his policy priorities. After winning a special election for a seat in parliament a month ago, he pledged to build a politics, quote, based on unity and hope, and an economy that spreads growth evenly across the country. Bernie Bennett reporting.
1: Federal health officials have identified lettuce from Mexico, served by Taco Bell locations across five states, as the source of widespread outbreak of diarrhea-causing parasite Cyclospora. You'll find more details at srnnews.com. I'm Ron Taylor.
6: Here's your forecast on WZYN, the old ship of Zion. Showers with a chance of storms today, a high this afternoon into the mid-90s across Valdosta. Showers and storms, low to mid-70s tonight. In Forsyth, we'll see just an isolated shower or storm today, low to mid-90s. Hit or miss showers and storms tonight, low 70s. I'm meteorologist Sally Russell on WZYN and online at WZYN.org.

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1: With SRN News, I'm Bob Agnew in Washington. A member of President Trump's cabinet says he is ready to go after voter fraud.
2: Homeland Security Secretary Mark Wayne Mullen talked about election fraud.
3: If you are an illegal or you're voting illegally, we will hunt you down. We will find you.
2: In a White House briefing, Mullen also threatened fines, even prison time, for state election officials who refused to hand over sensitive voter data. Mullen's comments come as a federal judge blocked the use of DHS's updated system, citing voter privacy and the fact it can result in the wrongful purging of eligible voters. Ed Donahue, Washington.
1: New polling and election forecasts, meanwhile, are giving Republicans some fresh optimism about holding on to the House in next year's midterm elections.
4: Democrats still lead the generic congressional ballot, but a new RMG research survey shows that advantage shrinking to just 2 points, 47 to 45%. Analysts say soft Republican voters appear to be returning to the GOP.

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Thank you for listening today to WZYN Valdosta and now our friends in Forsyth, Georgia.

From WZYN, we say hello to all of our new listeners in Forsyth, Georgia. We hope you will receive a blessing from all the preaching and singing. Have a great day. Hey there, radio friends. Did you know about Favorites Friday? Where every Friday morning, Pastor Justin takes your song requests live on the air? You don't want to miss this special show. We'll leave you here with a great song by the Perrys. I Can Trust Him.

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1: With SRN News, I'm Bob Agnew in Washington. A member of President Trump's cabinet says he's ready to go after voter fraud.
2: Homeland Security Secretary Mark Wayne Mullen talked about election fraud.
3: If you are an illegal or you're voting illegally, we will hunt you down. We will find you.
2: Homeland Security Secretary Mark Wayne Mullen talked about election fraud.
3: If you are an illegal or you're voting illegally, we will hunt you down. We will find you.
2: In a White House briefing, Mullen also threatened fines, even prison time, for state election officials who refuse to hand over sensitive voter data. Mullen's comments come as a federal judge blocked the use of DHS's updated system, citing voter privacy and the fact it can result in the wrongful purging of eligible voters.
1: That is Ed Donahue. New polling and election forecast giving Republicans new optimism about the upcoming midterms.
4: Democrats still lead the generic congressional ballot, but a new RMG research survey shows that advantage shrinking to just 2 points, 47-45%. Analysts say soft Republican voters appear to be returning to the GOP. Meanwhile, major election forecasters, including Crystal Ball, Cook Political Report, and Inside Elections, now show Republicans with a slight edge in the battle for House control. And in North Carolina's key Senate race, Republican Michael Whatley trails former Governor Roy Cooper by only 4 points in a Democratic-sponsored poll. John Scott reporting.
1: New Jersey becoming the first state to charge companies with 50 employees annual fees for workers and families enrolled in Medicaid.
5: Critics argue it could discourage hiring lower-wage workers. California has approved a similar approach, and reports indicate Colorado, Oregon, and Washington are considering related legislation.
1: And that is correspondent Ken Lorman reporting. And you'll find more on these stories at srnnews.com. Abortion groups are gearing up for a big fight on the issue of abortion as they hope to flip Congress to the Democrat side in November.
6: This month, Planned Parenthood announced millions in donations to try and elect Democrats in the midterms. Now, Reproductive Freedom for All has gone all in, promising $2 million to try and flip 9 Republican seats in the House of Representatives. That's on top of $23.5 million for an RFA nationwide campaign called My Body, My Ballot, designed to get out the vote for pro-abortion candidates everywhere. All House seats and one-third of the Senate is at stake. Michael Harrington reporting.
1: International Christian Concern is sounding the alarm about the plight of believers living in Syria. The Muslim insurgent group that drove dictator Bashar Assad from power continues consolidating its grip on the country. ICC says, quote, concerns about religious restrictions have increased as the government has introduced policies influenced by conservative Islamic norms. This is SRN News. After a long 246 years, Private John Pumphrey is unknown no more.
7: For more than two centuries, a fallen Revolutionary War soldier was unknown and unnoticed. Now, thanks to happenstance and the wonders of DNA, he has a name just in time for the 250th birthday of the nation he fought and died to create. The remains were found in 2022 in a shallow grave associated with the 1780 Battle of Camden, South Carolina. DNA extracted from a small bone at the base of his skull was analyzed and uploaded to genealogical sites. The soldier was recently identified as Private John Pumphrey of Maryland. An orphan, he may have been as young as 13 when he enlisted in 1777. I'm Bernie Bennett.
1: Caitlin Clark, bouncy, according to Indiana coach Stephanie White, before the Fever faces Seattle Storm. The sharp shooting star, not far removed from a back injury, bounced right into the record books. Her own, her team's, and the WNBA's. Clark had the first career 40-point game of her three-year career. More on these stories at srnnews.com.
8: Here's your forecast on WZYN, the old ship of Zion. Showers with a chance of storms today, a high this afternoon into the mid-90s across Valdosta. Showers and storms low to mid-70s tonight. In Forsyth, we'll see just an isolated shower or storm today, low to mid-90s. Hit or miss showers and storms tonight, low 70s. I'm meteorologist Sally Russell on WZYN and online at WZYN.org.

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1: With SRN News, I'm Bob Agnew. In Washington, the administration continues to stress its concerns about election integrity. The president on Thursday night laid out his concerns about the access that China has had to some U.S. Voter information. And they also say that the Department of Homeland Security is cracking down now on things that they say are being done that could weaken election integrity in states around the country with the upcoming midterms. New polling and election forecasts, meanwhile, giving Republicans fresh optimism about holding out of the House in next year's midterms. New Jersey has become the first state in the country to charge companies with at least 50 employees annual fees of up to $725 for workers and their families who are enrolled in Medicaid. It's something could drive up the cost for employers and discourage them from hiring low-income workers, but other states are likely to follow suit. This is SRN News.

0: And now, Brother Caleb.
1: All right, everybody. Thank you for joining me here again today at the Everlasting Truth Broadcast, where, as always, it's our aim and our goal to give you everlasting truth for an ever-changing world. We're going to take our Bibles today kind of in line where we were last week just a little bit. Last week, we dealt with how to enjoy life out of Ecclesiastes 2. And this week, we're going to pick up kind of right there in the same vein, in the same area. We're going to go to Ecclesiastes 3. Now, Ecclesiastes is a wonderful book, deals with a lot of those big existential, you know, life questions. What's my purpose? Why am I here? What are some of the realities of life? And so it deals with some of those things that the deepest minds may ponder and that the heart may wonder of. And it answers a lot of those questions. You know, why is there suffering? Just things that are deep thoughts. And Solomon set out in his heart as he, by the inspiration of the Holy Ghost, wrote the book of Ecclesiastes to try to answer some of those questions that he himself had. Solomon was a very deep thinker. The Bible says he was a very, very wise man. And so he thought about these things just the same way you and I do. And so we want to pick up in some of his words and glean from them today. Ecclesiastes chapter 3, and we're going to look at verse number 1, probably down through, I'd say verse number 10 or 11, somewhere in there. But Ecclesiastes chapter 3, verse number 1, the Bible said, "To everything there is a season, and a time to every purpose under the heaven, a time to be born and a time to die, a time to plant and a time to pluck up that which is planted, a time to kill and a time to heal, a time to break down and a time to build up, a time to weep and a time to laugh, a time to mourn and a time to dance, a time to cast away stones and a time to gather stones together, a time to embrace and a time to refrain from embracing, a time to get and a time to lose, a time to keep and a time to cast away, a time to rend and a time to sow, a time to keep silence and a time to speak, a time to love and a time to hate, a time of war and a time of peace. What profit hath he that worketh in that wherein he laboreth? I have seen the travail which God hath given to the sons of men to be exercised in it. He hath made everything beautiful in his time. Also he hath set the world in their hearts, so that no man can find out the work that God maketh from the beginning to the end." Now, Solomon just made a statement here that a lot of things happen to us in life, and that we go through different things in times of life, and those things can be polar opposites. Solomon said there's a time to be born and a time to die. There's a time to laugh. There's a time to weep. There's a time to rejoice, a time to mourn. So polar opposites. We go from both ends of the spectrum in this life. And I can remember not too long ago, this text really helped me, because I would look at the position that I was at in life, and then I would see somebody else in a different position or a different season. And let's say that I was down and they were up. And I would think, well, what am I doing wrong that I'm down while they're up? Maybe there's something wrong with me because I'm not where they're at in their life right now. Or if somebody was here and I was there, I would think, well, maybe I'm doing something wrong. Maybe I'm missing something. Maybe there's something I'm not right, because I'm not on track with everybody else. But what this Bible tells me is that there is a time for everything. And I want you to think about this. The timelines of our life are all different. You know, he makes the case there's a time to weep and a time to rejoice. There's a time for up and a time for down, time for love, time for hate, all those things. Life is full of seasons that are up. Life is full of seasons that are down. And just think about if God had everybody on the same time schedule, and that if everybody went down at the same time, just imagine how horrendous that would be. There would be no encourager. There'd be nobody to lift him up. You know, the Bible talks about if a man's walking and he's by himself and he falls, who's going to lift him up? But if there's somebody else there that is still upright, they can pick him up when he falls. And that's the case here. How could anybody pick us up if we were all down at the same time? And so God, what he does is he allows us to go up and down at different times. And I've seen this in my personal marriage. It seems like my wife and I, we're on a spiritual seesaw. and an emotional seesaw. And she's got days where she's up and then I go down. And then I come back up and she goes back down. And we're always seemingly riding this seesaw of life back and forth and never seem to be in the same place. And we might think, well, maybe that's because something's wrong with me. Or how about this? Maybe that's the order God has put things in. Maybe God allowed me to go down and let my wife be up so she could lift me up when I go down. And maybe God allows me to be up when she goes down so that I can lift her. And God does these things in seasons in our life. And there's some good seasons. There's some bad seasons. There's some up. There's some down. But we learn a couple things about those seasons in life right here in this chapter. We learn, first off, that things or seasons are temporal. You know, he said in verse number 1, to everything there is a season. Now, seasons don't last forever. Seasons fade from one polar opposite to the other. I mean, at one point of the year, we have complete cold, and the weather drops below freezing. And then at other points of the year, we're in a different season where it's record-breaking heat. Polar opposites in one season shifts out of one and into another. And that's the story of our life, isn't it? We go through moments of polar opposite. We go through moments of deep despair, darkness, and then we go into moments of bright rejoicing and enlightenment and ease. And these seasons go back and forth, and life is absolutely full of both of them. It ranges from peace all the way to hate, from rejoicing to mourning, from being born to dying, from planting to plucking up that which is planted. To a time to get and a time to lose, a time to keep, a time to cast away. Our life is full of these polar opposites in which we fade out of one season and we fade into the next. But here's the truth. The seasons always fade. Always. It has never stayed summer longer than what the season of summer allows. It's never winter longer than what the season of winter allows. It is a constant shifting timeline of which it's here for a little while and it's gone tomorrow. And so this is comforting for us to realize this. If we're in the valley, if we're in that season of hardship, that time of hardship, it is seasonal. There is a season to everything. It doesn't last forever. Seasons come, seasons go. Over time, they fade out. And so listen to me, friend. If you're in that valley, it don't last forever. It doesn't last forever. God doesn't allow it to last forever. Time doesn't allow it to last forever. It will, in fact, shift. We're in the middle of summer right now. It's hot, but the heat's not going to last forever. It's hot, but I can look forward to the fact that, hey, here in just a couple months, it's going to be cold. It's hunting season for me. It's football season. It's campfire season. All those things we rejoice in about the winter, it's not going to be record-breaking heat forever. And when we look at our life, we need to view it the same way, that these things, friend, they are just temporal. They do not last forever. So let me say this. Enjoy the seasons of refreshment because they don't last forever. If you're in that time, that season of rejoicing right now, enjoy that. Listen, if things are good, enjoy it. Here's why. It doesn't last forever. You know, I'm a father of young children, and I think about this. I want to enjoy the time with my children because I will not be in this season forever. I will not always be a father of young children. One day, Lord willing, if he doesn't come first and if he's gracious to me to allow us to continue in this life, I won't be a father of young children. I'll be a father of old children, mature children. I'll be a father of adults at some point. But for right now, I'm a father of young children, and so I must choose to enjoy this time that I have now. We talked about that last week. So in times of refreshment, enjoy it. But in times of refinement, endure it. You see, we enjoy the times of refreshment because it doesn't last forever, and we endure the times of refinement because it also doesn't last forever. So if things are on the downhill for you right now, if they're bad, if you're at your lowest, then understand, just hang on, just endure it. It doesn't last forever. If you don't like the heat of the summer, just endure the summer because in a couple months it'll be winter. If you don't like the cold of the winter, then just endure it because in a couple months it'll be the heat of the summer. Just hang on. It doesn't last forever. So if you're in the highs, enjoy it. It don't last forever. If you're in the lows, endure it. It doesn't last forever. And he goes through this list of seasons, proving that things don't last forever. At some point, laughter becomes mourning. And at some point, the birth becomes death. And at some point, the killing comes healing. And at some point, the weeping becomes laughing. At some point, the mourning comes to dancing. There's this shift. Things are temporal. But not only are things temporal, that kind of gets us through verse number 1 down through verse number 8. But then we come to verse number 10 and we see that things not only are temporal, but things are full of travail. He says in verse number 10, I have seen the travail which God hath given to the sons of men to be exercised in it. You say, what travail is he talking about? He's talking about all the ins and outs and the ups and downs of life that he just mentioned in verse 1 through verse number 8. He's talking about all the lows and all the valleys and all the times we come off the mountain and we go down into the valley. That's what he's speaking of. And he says, I have seen the travail which God hath given to men to be exercised in it. Now, notice a couple things about that verse very quickly. Verse number 10, the provider of the travail. He said, I've seen all the downs. I've seen the lows. I've seen the ups and downs. I've seen the ins and outs. Why do we go through that? I've seen it. And then he says in verse number 10, the provider of the travail. He said, I've seen the travail which God giveth to the sons of men. So this means the hardship in our life is not outside of the sovereignty of God. God giveth this to the sons of men. It's his intention. It's a part of his plan. God gives us the lows in the life. He gives us the moments of suffering. He gives us the moment of hardship. Friend, your suffering and your hardship is not devoid, especially if you're a child of God. It is not devoid of the sovereign plan of God. And all those things that you think are bad, Romans 8:28 says, and we know that all things work together for good to them that love God. Now, Romans 8:28 does not say all things are good. It says all things work together for good. You know, Joseph said it this way, Genesis 50 and verse 20, he said, and what you meant for bad, God meant for good. Now, there were some things that were absolutely bad in Joseph's life. Lied on, you know, thrown off into a pit, forgotten in prison, accused of adultery. All of these terrible things happened in his life, hated by his brothers. I'm not saying those were good, but what I am saying is God used them for good, because that's what took Joseph from being one out of 12 brethren to being the ruler over Egypt, living in a palace. We use the phrase, he went from the pit to the palace. And that only happened through the hardship that God allowed in his life. So I'm not going to tell you that everything is good. The Bible says, it doesn't say in verse 10, I have seen the good which God giveth to the sons of men. It says, I have seen the travail which God giveth to the sons of men. The low points, the hardships, the valleys. And he says, God is the provider of that. And it's, we're going to find out in just a minute, it's for a reason. So the provider of the travail, but then the purpose of the travail. Verse number 10, I have seen the travail which God hath given to the sons of men, listen now, to be exercised in it. So the provider of the travail is God, but the purpose of the travail is to be exercised in it. I have seen the travail that God giveth unto the sons of men to be exercised in it. What is exercise? Something that builds you, something that grows you, right? Your muscles grow when you exercise them, when you work them, when you labor them to the point of toil. That's what builds muscle. That's what grows you. And so is there a purpose? Like, I enjoy working out. And if you know anything about working out, you know that you're to work out to the point of failure, which means you can't do another rep. You're exhausted. You're burnt out. That muscle can't lift it again. And the only way you grow muscle and build muscle is if you work to the point of failure. And so some of you are at your low right now. You're in that low season, not the high season. And you're saying, why is God, I can't push this anymore. I can't lift this anymore. I can't do this anymore. And God's saying, the reason you're here is because I'm exercising you in this. I have seen the travail which God giveth to the sons of men to be exercised in it. God is building you. God is growing you. This season of lowness is not without purpose. The lowness has a purpose. You know, I think about this. I'm very busy. I think I said this last week. I'm in one of the busier seasons of my life. And this radio broadcast is something that is a part of things that I need to get done every week, and it's a part of the list of things to do. It's more than just that, but it is a part of that. We all have things we need to get done. And, you know, just yesterday, I sat down to try to go ahead and take care of this broadcast, and what I found out was that the Lord would not let me. I mean, I had no direction, because I can't do this without the Holy Ghost. I can't do this without God guiding me. I don't know what topic to deal with if God doesn't show me. I'm completely dependent upon Him, utterly dependent, helpless in myself. And I sat down yesterday and I was like, Lord, what am I going to do for the broadcast? And it was just crickets, nothing, absolutely nothing. I could get nothing done. And I'm thinking to myself, like, God, why? You know, we can wonder, why won't you show me this? Why not? Why are you not telling me this right now? And here's why. It wasn't the season for that yesterday. Because once I couldn't do that, I said, okay, well, that's not happening right now, so what do I do? And I found out I had a list of things around the house that I needed to get done that I had not made time for, and yesterday was the time for it. And so what did God do? God kept me out of one season that I didn't understand so I could go into another season that He knew I needed to get done. You see, I didn't understand. I knew I had all this stuff to do, and okay, God, I got to get this done. Help me with it. And He says, no, I'm not helping you with that right now, because that's not what you need to be doing. You got other things to get done. And here's the point that I'm making. God is sovereign over our seasons. Sometimes things don't pull together in the season like we want it to, and it's just so God can do something else with us that He wants to in His sovereign will. So things are temporal. Things are full of travail. And then this is beautiful right here. Verse number 11, things are transforming. These seasons of hardship, these times that we go through, listen to what verse 11 says about it. He hath made everything beautiful in His time. Is that not a beautiful verse? He hath made everything beautiful in His time. Now, that word time is important here, because we just read eight verses of there's a time for this and a time for that and a time for this and a time for that, time for X, time for Y. We went through that list. And then God says, out of all these times, half of them being lows, half of them being highs, half of them being negative, half of them being positive, out of all these times, He hath made everything beautiful in His time. That means my time is ultimately the result of what He's working in His time. You see, God wants to make us beautiful in His sight. And He does make everything beautiful in His time. That's what the verse says. And so God allows us to go through these times that purify us, build us, refine us. They, as verse 10 says, they exercise us. And what it is when we get done going through all the times that verse 1 through 8 mentioned, the ups and the downs, God will have made everything beautiful in His time. We'll come out the other side beautiful. We'll come out the other side refined. And this is exactly what Peter says. Peter says, wherein ye greatly rejoice, though now for a season, if need be, ye are in heaviness through manifold temptations, knowing this, that the trying of your faith, he says, which be much more precious than of gold that perisheth, though it be tried by fire, might be found in the praise and honor and glory at the appearing of Jesus Christ. Peter says, you're suffering in this season, and he uses that word season, 1 Peter 1:6, it's to purify you. It's to make you more beautiful. It's to bring out and refine you and bring out the good that God wants to produce in you. So listen, if the season's a down season for you, understand it's a transforming season. And God is taking the dirty and purifying, and God is knocking off the old and planting the new, and God is renewing you, and He's beautifying you through this season. It's all necessary. It's all a part of the plan. And then we'll close with this right here today, verse number 11. It says, He hath made everything beautiful in His time. That was the truth that things are transforming. But then the last part of verse 11, things cause us to trust. Things cause us to trust. Verse 11 again, it says, He hath made everything beautiful in His time. Also, He hath set the world in their heart, so that no man can find out the work that God maketh from the beginning to the end. Listen to that. So that no man can find out the work that God maketh from the beginning to the end. Now, from the beginning of my life to the end of my life, it's full of all these times, right? I mean, just think about the first time it gives in verse 2, a time to be born and a time to die. And all the other times in between, my life is full of all those times. The up times, the down times, the end times, the out times. Life is full of all of that. From the beginning to the end, God has been incorporating and orchestrating and allowing and ordaining times in my life. And here's the truth of the matter. I don't always understand them. And you don't always understand them. Isn't that what verse 11 says? He hath set the world in their hearts so that no man can find out the work that God maketh from the beginning to the end. Out of all these times, we don't know what God's doing. Now, God knows what he's doing, because what did verse 11 say at the beginning of it? It says, He hath made everything beautiful in his time. So God knows exactly what he's doing, doesn't he? 100% he knows what he's doing. Problem is, we don't know what he's doing, because he hath set the world in their heart that no man may know what God doeth from the beginning to the end. So God knows what he's doing, but we don't know what he's doing. So what does that mean we have to do? We just have to trust him, right? Listen, if you hire a contractor to come in your house, you're probably hiring him because you got a job you need done that you don't know how to do. And at the end of the day, since you don't know how to do it, you just got to trust that they do know what they're doing. So you back up, you take your hands off of it. And what's that contractor going to do? By the time he gets done, what looks like a mess today, he'll make everything beautiful in his time. When he gets done, the job will be right. But you got to trust that he knows what he's doing in order for him to do that. You know, I get that imagery so clear in my mind. Maybe you hire a contractor for a bathroom remodel, and he goes in and he tears the bathroom out, and you walk in and you're thinking, man, this is a mess. There's stuff tore everywhere. All the cabinets are gone. The flooring's ripped up. The shower's destroyed. This is a mess. Well, in order to build, there has to be a time to tear down, right? And so when you walk in and it's in the season of destruction, and it's in the season of removal, you have to trust that the same guy who's tearing that stuff apart is the same guy that's about to move into the season of rebuilding. And he's going to take that bathroom, he's going to fix it up, he's going to make it what it needs to be. And when you hired him, you had to trust him to take it from one season to the next, from tearing it out with the old to putting it in with the new. And that's what God is. He's the contractor of our life. And if you'll just let that contractor work, what you'll find out is he'll take that raggedy bathroom that you had, and when you get done, it'll be a whole lot better. And he'll make everything beautiful in his time, give him the time that he needs to accomplish the work that he needs to do, and it'll be finished, and it'll be right. And it's the same thing with God. But before God can rebuild us, he's got to go in and tear the old out. And sometimes God tears the old out by putting us through those low seasons and those hard spots. There's a time for that. Endure that, knowing that it doesn't last forever. But then sometimes God puts us up there on the mountaintop and just lets us enjoy it for a little while. And there's a time for that. Enjoy it, because it doesn't last forever. I hope God has helped us today. I hope this will give us something to ponder. It certainly should. I mean, these are some of the deepest thoughts that you could have. I mean, this is not light stuff. Solomon was really digging, and the Holy Spirit was really illuminating things to him when he wrote this. And so we thank God for this chapter, and I hope it'll help us with those deep seasons of life like that. But we hope that we'll see you next week. We thank you for hanging around, and we will see you then. God bless you.

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2: With SRN News, I'm Bob Agnew in Washington. A member of President Trump's cabinet says he's ready to go after voter fraud.
3: Homeland Security Secretary Mark Wayne Mullen talked about election fraud.
4: If you are an illegal or you're voting illegally, we will hunt you down. We will find you.
3: Homeland Security Secretary Mark Wayne Mullen talked about election fraud.
4: If you are an illegal or you're voting illegally, we will hunt you down. We will find you.
3: In a White House briefing, Mullen also threatened fines, even prison time, for state election officials who refuse to hand over sensitive voter data. Mullen's comments come as a federal judge blocked the use of DHS's updated system, citing voter privacy and the fact it can result in the wrongful purging of eligible voters.
2: That is Ed Donahue. New polling and election forecast giving Republicans new optimism about the upcoming midterms.
5: Democrats still lead the generic congressional ballot, but a new RMG research survey shows that advantage shrinking to just 2 points, 47-45%. Analysts say soft Republican voters appear to be returning to the GOP. Meanwhile, major election forecasters, including Crystal Ball, Cook Political Report, and Inside Elections, now show Republicans with a slight edge in the battle for House control. And in North Carolina's key Senate race, Republican Michael Whatley trails former Governor Roy Cooper by only 4 points in a Democratic-sponsored poll. John Scott reporting.
2: New Jersey becoming the first state to charge companies with 50 employees annual fees for workers and families enrolled in Medicaid.
6: Critics argue it could discourage hiring lower-wage workers. California has approved a similar approach, and reports indicate Colorado, Oregon, and Washington are considering related legislation.
2: And that is correspondent Ken Lorman reporting. And you'll find more on these stories at srnnews.com. Abortion groups are gearing up for a big fight on the issue of abortion as they hope to flip Congress to the Democrat side in November.
7: This month, Planned Parenthood announced millions in donations to try and elect Democrats in the midterms. Now, Reproductive Freedom for All has gone all in, promising $2 million to try and flip 9 Republican seats in the House of Representatives. That's on top of $23.5 million for an RFA nationwide campaign called My Body, My Ballot, designed to get out the vote for pro-abortion candidates everywhere. All House seats and one-third of the Senate is at stake. Michael Harrington reporting.
2: International Christian Concern is sounding the alarm about the plight of believers living in Syria. The Muslim insurgent group that drove dictator Bashar Assad from power continues consolidating its grip on the country. ICC says, quote, concerns about religious restrictions have increased as the government has introduced policies influenced by conservative Islamic norms. This is SRN News. After a long 246 years, Private John Pumphrey is unknown no more.
8: For more than two centuries, a fallen Revolutionary War soldier was unknown and unnoticed. Now, thanks to happenstance and the wonders of DNA, he has a name just in time for the 250th birthday of the nation he fought and died to create. The remains were found in 2022 in a shallow grave associated with the 1780 Battle of Camden, South Carolina. DNA extracted from a small bone at the base of his skull was analyzed and uploaded to genealogical sites. The soldier was recently identified as Private John Pumphrey of Maryland. An orphan, he may have been as young as 13 when he enlisted in 1777. I'm Bernie Bennett.
2: Caitlin Clark, bouncy, according to Indiana coach Stephanie White, before the Fever face of Seattle Storm. The sharp shooting star, not far removed from a back injury, bounced right into the record books. Her own, her team's, and the WNBA's. Clark had the first career 40-point game of her three-year career. More on these stories at srnnews.com.
9: Here's your forecast on WZYN, the old ship of Zion. Showers with a chance of storms today. A high this afternoon into the mid-90s across Valdosta. Showers and storms low to mid-70s tonight. In Forsyth, we'll see just an isolated shower or storm today. Low to mid-90s. Hit or miss showers and storms tonight. Low 70s. I'm meteorologist Sally Russell on WZYN and online at WZYN.org.
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Listening to the Joy in the Morning broadcast brought to you by the Faith Baptist Church in Emporia, Virginia. Thank you so much for tuning in today. It is our prayer this broadcast be a help to you in your walk with the Lord. Please stay tuned at the end of our time together.

Our Bibles open today to Psalms chapter number 78. Psalms chapter number 78 in your Bible today. If you have opportunity to have your Bible with you, that's a blessing. If not, we'll certainly read to you the portion of Scripture that we'll be looking at today. Psalms chapter number 78 is somewhat of a chapter that rehearses some of the things that God has done and encourages the people to continue to follow the Lord. Bible says in verse number 1, "Give ear, O my people, to my law. Incline your ears unto the words of my mouth. I will open my mouth in a parable. I will utter dark things of old, which ye have heard and known, and our fathers have told us. I'll not hide them from our children, or showing the generation to come the praise of the Lord and his strength. His wonderful works have they done. He hath established the testimony of Jacob, appointed the law of Israel. He has commanded the fathers that they should make known to their children, that the generation to come might know, even the children which would be born, who should arise and declare them unto their children, that they might set their hope in God and not forget the works of God, but keep his commandments." A wonderful thought right here, the fact that God has allowed us to hear things that have happened, and those things should stir us to tell them to our children. So there is a perpetual knowledge of the things that God has done. We should do that. I remember as a boy, my daddy would tell me things that he did when he was a boy and tell me things about his childhood and how I would reminisce and through him, or he would reminisce to me and I would think through him. He would tell me stories. My father would tell me stories. I can think of some of the stories he would make up. He had one called The Good King and the Bad King. I remember him singing songs to me, little songs like, "Son, don't go near the Indians, please stay away." And I can tell you that even today I have sang those songs to my children, and now I'm singing them to my grandchildren. Not long ago, my grandchildren were at the house, and we were singing, had the guitar down, and I began to play for them, "Son, don't go near the Indians, please do what I say. Son, don't go near the Indians, please stay away." I learned that from my daddy, who probably learned it from his. And that's exactly what the Lord is telling us to do here, to tell of the goodness of God to our children, that they may tell them to their children, who in turn may tell them to their children. But I'm interested today in verse number 7 of this chapter. The Bible says that they might set their hope in God and forget not the way, and not forget the works of God, but keep his commandments. I want to talk to you today about setting your hope in God. God's been good to us. As we read in this chapter how he's been good to Israel, God's been good to us. I'd like to take this verse here and just examine a little bit. I want to say number 1 in this verse, I find a confidence. Set their hope in God. There's a confidence there that they might. Dear friend, you can place your hope in God. You can put confidence. You can put a surety. You can put hope. And the word hope in the Bible here is not talking about the possibility of failure. I hope my team wins. I go fishing. I hope I catch fish. There's an opportunity. My team could lose. There's an opportunity. I would say that I may not catch fish. There is that element of that type of hope. But the word hope here is not talking about that. It's talking about expectation. You can set your expectation in God. You can set your hope in God. Now, there are things that you cannot trust. You cannot trust this world system. You cannot trust government. And you cannot trust things of this world. But I like that song. My wife sings it from time to time. Tell me a time that he's not been faithful. Tell me a time that he's failed. You'll not find there's not been one single time that God has ever failed. Never failed. You'll not find one time. You cannot trust a lot of things, but you can trust God. Don't you notice this is personal, this verse? It says that they, in other words, personal. Wasn't just good for granddaddy, wasn't just good for my daddy, but it's good for me. Yes, you, friend, can put your hope in God. You, friend, can put your trust in the Almighty. You, dear friend, can put your confidence in him. He alone is the one that never fails. Notice it's perpetual. And they set their hope in him. They've trusted in him, and you'll be able to trust him right on. You can trust him. You know you can trust God with your future. How about that? You can trust God with your future. You can put confidence, and the future is in God's hand.
that old song, I don't know who holds tomorrow, but I know, I don't know what tomorrow holds, excuse me, but I know who holds tomorrow. I like it goes on and said, he that holds tomorrow also holds my hand. We can trust him. You can put trust and confidence in the Lord. There's a confidence factor there. You can trust him. You know you can trust God with your soul. You can trust the Lord with your soul. Where are you going to go when you leave this world? Where are you going to go when your life is done? This week I preached a funeral. I preached about a funeral to a family, to pay respects to a man who, by all accounts, was a saved man, from what I understand. But there were many sitting in that congregation that were not saved, that were unchurched, unsaved, unconverted, lost people on their way to hell. And I told them, no matter what you've done, where you've been, what you've engaged in, you can trust your soul to the Lord. You can put your confidence in the Lord. You can put your soul in the hands of God. Where are you putting your soul? Where do you have the confidence of your eternity? Heaven's real, hell's hot. It's a fact. It's the truth, dear friend. You can put your confidence. There's a confidence factor here. Notice also there's a cause. Now, you say, preacher, you say, I can trust God. You tell me, preacher Kinsey, you say to me, and you try to say it with authority, you say to me that I can trust the Lord. How do I know that's true? How do I know that I can put my confidence in him? How can I be certain? How can I be assured that he'll not fail? How can I know that? How can I be sure of that? Well, the Bible tells us, and forget not the works of God. I can trust him. I can trust him. Now, not everybody's going to do that. You'll find in verse number 9 that the children of Ephraim turned back in the day of battle. Some lack courage. Some lack the courage to trust him. I'll even throw this word in. Some lack the character to trust him. Some look at the situation as on the Judean hills with Saul and the army. They looked at the size of the giant instead of the size of God. They didn't trust him. They trust what they could see. And they were very afraid. They were scared to death. They were scared. They were greatly afraid. Some lack the courage and character to trust him. Some have no faith. Verse number 19, the Bible tells us in Psalm 78 and verse number 19, the Bible said, and they spake against God and said, can God furnish a table in the wilderness? They said, it's impossible. It's impossible for God to feed us in this current situation. They lack the faith, and there are many that lack the faith to trust him. They're not able. They face uncertain days and doubtful days, and they say, there's just no way. There's no way this is going to work. It's absolutely un- Then others in chapter 78, verse 56 to 57, they've just forsaken him. But I'm going to tell you, you can trust him because of what he's done. Someone has made this statement that memory is a fuel of faith. Listen to that again. That memory is a fuel for faith. When I look back at what God has done, I am able to trust God for what he is going to do. Now you may say, well, preacher, I just don't see that. Well, that's exactly what David did he not? He said, I've slain a lion, God delivered me from a lion, God delivered me from a bear, and if God did that, he can do this. Is that not what David did? Is that not what even God commands in this very chapter? Look back at how I fed you. Look back at how I provided for you. Look back at what I've done for you. And because you've seen those things, you've trusted me in those things, you can trust me now. I would submit to you that you can trust the Lord. And the confidence that you have in that comes, dear friend, because of what he has done. The cause is because of what he has done. What has he done? He's done marvelous things. He set the captive free. He has set the captive free. Those are bound by things of life. He has set them free. He has provided what was needed.
in this very chapter, it talks about water in verse number 24, water coming out of the rock. That's in verse 20. In verse 24, it talks about manna being rained down from heaven. I'll tell you what he's done. He's provided. Has God provided for you? Has there been in your life, can you look back with me in your life and say, I see how God did that? I'm telling you, in my own personal life, I get personal with you for a moment here. In my own personal adult life, I can look back and see what God has done for me. In my childhood, I can look back and see what God's done for me. And if I look back and see he did it then, I'll say, as my wife sings, he'll do it again. He's able to do it again. Oh, yeah, memory is the fuel of faith. And also notice there's a conduct of this, but keep his commandments. Now, I want to make a statement to you right here. What you say you believe really doesn't matter. What you do matters. You can say, I believe God, but if you have no faith, you really don't believe him. You can say, I trust God, but if you have no faith, you really don't. If when the chips are down, you begin to doubt. Now, no doubt we can slip. That's not unheard of. But to just cash our chips in, so to speak, and throw our hands up in disbelief and begin to say this is impossible, it's not possible to happen. You don't believe it to start with. You didn't believe it to begin with. No, it gives us courage. Throughout the Bible, we find those that had courage. It gives us testimony. Look what God's done. Yeah, look what he's done. It gives us opportunity to see him work again. Place your hope in God. Do you trust him today? Do you have confidence in the Lord? Place your trust in him. Thank you so much for listening to today's broadcast. It's a blessing to have you joining us again. I trust that this broadcast is a help to you. We'd love to hear from you. We're on the internet there at Faith Baptist Emporia, faithbaptistemporia.com. 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Please join us again this time next week on the radio. We'd love to meet with you again then. Until next week, may

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1: With SRN News, I'm Bob Agnew in Washington. A member of President Trump's cabinet says he's ready to go after voter fraud.
2: Homeland Security Secretary Mark Wayne Mullen talked about election fraud.
3: If you are an illegal or you're voting illegally, we will hunt you down. We will find you.
2: Homeland Security Secretary Mark Wayne Mullen talked about election fraud.
3: If you are an illegal or you're voting illegally, we will hunt you down. We will find you.
2: In a White House briefing, Mullen also threatened fines, even prison time, for state election officials who refuse to hand over sensitive voter data. Mullen's comments come as a federal judge blocked the use of DHS's updated system, citing voter privacy and the fact it can result in the wrongful purging of eligible voters.
1: That is Ed Donahue. New polling and election forecast giving Republicans new optimism about the upcoming midterms.
4: Democrats still lead the generic congressional ballot, but a new RMG research survey shows that advantage shrinking to just 2 points, 47-45%. Analysts say soft Republican voters appear to be returning to the GOP. Meanwhile, major election forecasters, including Crystal Ball, Cook Political Report, and Inside Elections, now show Republicans with a slight edge in the battle for House control. And in North Carolina's key Senate race, Republican Michael Whatley trails former Governor Roy Cooper by only 4 points in a Democratic-sponsored poll. John Scott reporting.
1: New Jersey becoming the first state to charge companies with 50 employees annual fees for workers and families enrolled in Medicaid.
5: Critics argue it could discourage hiring lower-wage workers. California has approved a similar approach, and reports indicate Colorado, Oregon, and Washington are considering related legislation.
1: And that is correspondent Ken Lorman reporting. And you'll find more on these stories at srnnews.com. Abortion groups are gearing up for a big fight on the issue of abortion as they hope to flip Congress to the Democrat side in November.
6: This month, Planned Parenthood announced millions in donations to try and elect Democrats in the midterms. Now, Reproductive Freedom for All has gone all in, promising $2 million to try and flip 9 Republican seats in the House of Representatives. That's on top of $23.5 million for an RFA nationwide campaign called My Body, My Ballot, designed to get out the vote for pro-abortion candidates everywhere. All House seats and one-third of the Senate is at stake. Michael Harrington reporting.
1: International Christian Concern is sounding the alarm about the plight of believers living in Syria. The Muslim insurgent group that drove dictator Bashar Assad from power continues consolidating its grip on the country. ICC says, quote, concerns about religious restrictions have increased as the government has introduced policies influenced by conservative Islamic norms. This is SRN News. After a long 246 years, Private John Pumphrey is unknown no more.
7: For more than two centuries, a fallen Revolutionary War soldier was unknown and unnoticed. Now, thanks to happenstance and the wonders of DNA, he has a name just in time for the 250th birthday of the nation he fought and died to create. The remains were found in 2022 in a shallow grave associated with the 1780 Battle of Camden, South Carolina. DNA extracted from a small bone at the base of his skull was analyzed and uploaded to genealogical sites. The soldier was recently identified as Private John Pumphrey of Maryland. An orphan, he may have been as young as 13 when he enlisted in 1777. I'm Bernie Bennett.
1: Caitlin Clark, bouncy, according to Indiana coach Stephanie White, before the Fever face of Seattle Storm. The sharp shooting star, not far removed from a back injury, bounced right into the record books. Her own, her team's, and the WNBA's. Clark had the first career 40-point game of her three-year career. More on these stories at srnnews.com.
8: Here is your forecast on WZYN, the old ship of Zion. Showers with a chance of storms today, a high this afternoon into the mid-90s across Valdosta. Showers and storms, low to mid-70s tonight. In Forsyth, we'll see just an isolated shower or storm today, low to mid-90s. Hit or miss showers and storms tonight, low 70s. I'm meteorologist Sally Russell on WZYN and online at WZYN.org.

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1: With SRN News, I'm Bob Agnew in Washington. President Trump's media company has planted charts for special high-speed access to Truth Social posts. That includes a possibility of his own, something that critics say could have national security implications and implications for the financial markets. The move announced on Thursday would allow Wall Street trading firms and other institutions to get news from Truth Social contributors in milliseconds so they can make quick trades and react to that information more quickly than the general public. U.S. companies have signed about $60 billion worth of agreements and partnerships with the Iraqi government. That includes deals intended to create alternative routes for shipping oil out of the Persian Gulf. Chinese President Xi Jinping has called for more global cooperation in the development and governance of artificial intelligence, even while he promises to support other countries in their AI development. This

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Victory Baptist Church of Valdosta, Georgia cordially invites you to come and worship with us. You will hear traditional hymns and southern gospel music, a spirit-filled choir, and preaching from the Word of God by Pastor Steve Ward. 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
1: With SRN News, I'm Bob Agnew in Washington. Heavy smoke has moved into more areas from the Great Lakes to the Mid-Atlantic.
2: Warnings of dangerous air quality conditions are expected to remain in effect through Saturday across a wide swath of the U.S. as heavy smoke from uncontrolled wildfires in Minnesota and Canada blankets even more of the Mid-Atlantic region, including Washington, D.C. In New York City, public health nurse Barbara Glickstein says people should take precautions.
3: I wish more people were wearing masks and little babies and children were inside.
2: The National Weather Service says smoky conditions won't be gone anytime soon as fires continue to burn largely unchecked. I'm Lisa Dwyer.
1: A member of President Trump's cabinet says he's ready to go after voter fraud.
4: Homeland Security Secretary Mark Wayne Mullen talked about election fraud.
5: If you are an illegal or you're voting illegally, we will hunt you down. We will find you.
4: In a White House briefing, Mullen also threatened fines, even prison time, for state election officials who refuse to hand over sensitive voter data. Ed Donahue, Washington.
1: Meanwhile, new polling and election forecasts giving Republicans some fresh optimism about holding onto the House in the upcoming midterms.
6: Democrats still lead the generic congressional ballot, but a new RMG research survey shows that advantage shrinking to just 2 points, 47-45%. Analysts say soft Republican voters appear to be returning to the GOP. Meanwhile, major election forecasters, including Crystal Ball, Cook Political Report, and Inside Elections, now show Republicans with a slight edge in the battle for House control. And in North Carolina's key Senate race, Republican Michael Whatley trails former Governor Roy Cooper by only 4 points in a Democratic-sponsored poll. John Scott reporting.
1: And this is SRN News. Abortion groups have their sights set on the upcoming midterms with big plans to try and flip Congress toward the Democrats in November.
7: This month, Planned Parenthood announced millions in donations to try and elect Democrats in the midterms. Now, Reproductive Freedom for All has gone all in, promising $2 million to try and flip 9 Republican seats in the House of Representatives. That's on top of $23.5 million for an RFA nationwide campaign called My Body, My Ballot, designed to get out the vote for pro-abortion candidates everywhere. All House seats and one-third of the Senate is at stake. Michael Harrington reporting.
1: International Christian Concern is sounding the alarm about the plight of believers in Syria. The Muslim insurgent group that drove dictator Bashar Assad from power continues consolidating its grip on that country. ICC says, quote, concerns about religious restrictions have increased as the government has introduced policies influenced by conservative Islamic norms. This is SRN News. After 246 years, Private Johnny Pumphrey is no longer unknown.
8: For more than two centuries, a fallen Revolutionary War soldier was unknown and unnoticed. Now, thanks to happenstance and the wonders of DNA, he has a name just in time for the 250th birthday of the nation he fought and died to create. The remains were found in 2022 in a shallow grave associated with the 1780 Battle of Camden, South Carolina. DNA extracted from a small bone at the base of his skull was analyzed and uploaded to genealogical sites. The soldier was recently identified as Private John Pumphrey of Maryland. An orphan, he may have been as young as 13 when he enlisted in 1777. I'm Bernie Bennett.
1: Another milestone for Caitlin Clark in the WNBA. The sharpshooting star, not far removed from a back injury, had the first career 40-point game of her three-year career while helping rally her team to a 110-107 victory. More on these stories at srnnews.com.
9: Here is your forecast on WZYN, the old ship of Zion. Showers with a chance of storms today, a high this afternoon into the mid-90s across Valdosta. Showers and storms low to mid-70s tonight in Forsyth. We'll see just an isolated shower or storm today, low to mid-90s. Hit or miss showers and storms tonight, low 70s. I'm meteorologist Sally Russell on WZYN and online at WZYN.org.
10: God told him to get 12 stones out and make a memorial in Gilgal. They did. Do you know what else Joshua did? Set up 12 stones in Jordan. What does that mean? He just got 12 out. In times of drought, when the river would be down, those rocks would be visible. When the river was running high, that memorial over there in Gilgal was enough. Matthew, the drier it got, Joshua said, that's what God did. Those rocks never moved. When God does something in your life, build a memorial.
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10: So it doesn't matter what's got you in chains. If you're not saved, you're a slave to sin. These little babies with their cute little whimpers and cries and all those squeaks and all that. Let me tell you something. They're slaves to sin. I told families years ago, it went over like a lead balloon, and it's probably not going to help this message any, but I told our family several years ago, we were kind of like we are now with several little ones scattered around. I said, when that 18-month looks at you and goes, argh! I said, they just cussed you out. They just don't know the words. They're heathens. And if you say not mine, the rest of us are going to go, give it time. Give it time. Asher was born and Raylan was 17 months old. Her mama was in the kitchen. Chris was over there. Her other grandmother was in there. It was me and Stan and Raylan and Asher. He was a newborn. Raylan looked at him about 15 seconds, hauled off and slapped the fire out of him. Stan and I looked at each other with big bug eyes, and I said, I ain't telling on her. He said, I'm not either. He said, if she's that mean, they'll find it out sometime. Drum roll, they did. Let me tell you something. Your kids need Jesus. You need Jesus. Your sweet grandmother needs Jesus. We're all a broken mess. We are sinners in the hands of an angry God, and we need Jesus. And they're bound in slavery in Egypt for over 400 years. And God sends a deliverer, Moses, a type of Jesus. And all the story there, I love that passage of Scripture. I love to preach it. But he introduces Passover to them. And I was asking earlier, we would call Calvary a good thing. Let me tell you, Passover was one of the 10 plagues. I know that. I was taught that from a child. If you asked me to list the 10, I'd get several of them. I probably would miss a few. But number 10 was Passover. And I don't think, Gideon, I don't think of Passover as a plague. Do you know why? I'm saved today because of Passover. It's only a plague if you reject it. Calvary is offensive to you until you embrace it. And when you realize that you should have been the criminal on the cross and that Jesus went there for you, it's no longer ugly. Preacher Raines told us this for years. It was an instrument of cruelty and death, and Jesus touched it, and now it's a piece of jewelry. People will wear a cross. We put it in our sanctuary. I've said it before, I'll say it again. I want you to get it. A first century Christian could walk in here today and would be horribly offended at a cross in the sanctuary. They knew Jesus died there. They loved him. They served him. They were grateful for that. But they still lived in a culture where that was as offensive, and half of you won't even know what I'm talking about, as that was as offensive to them as an electric chair would be to us. Let me tell you something. That cross is a place of cruelty. But the minute you realize you should have been there and you weren't, and he was and he shouldn't have been, you embrace it. I will cherish the old rugged cross. And the old rugged cross made the difference. Why? One reason: Jesus went there. And they were in bondage for over 400 years, Passover. You're like, preacher, why do you keep pointing at that door? Half the congregation knows that's the door. That door
12: He got the blood, and with the hyssop, he sprinkled it up there. And he sprinkled it over here. And he sprinkled it over there. Well, what happened when they sprinkled it up there? Some of it dripped down. What do you have? Blood at the top, blood on either side, and blood at the bottom. What's that a picture of? Somebody tell me. It's a cross. Passover is a picture of the cross. You've got Passover. And then that night, they made the great exodus out of the land of Egypt. They got to the Red Sea, and God miraculously parted the Red Sea so His people could pass through. Here's the significance. Here's the importance of that. Here's why that matters. Passover is the place of salvation. The Bible says in 1 Corinthians, passing through that Red Sea was a picture of baptism. What these that have just been saved, and I can't wait to have a baptism very, very soon. And we know that Red Sea, we equate that, we bring Passover and Red Sea there, but the Bible definitely links that to baptism. What is the reason for that? The reason is that is our public testimony of salvation. Listen to me carefully. When the Passover occurred and the death angel passed over, and I'm going to say it again, it's not where I thought this morning's message would go, but I'm thankful that it did. The death angel is after you. The avenger of blood is after you. If you're lost, you're going to spend a Christless eternity in hell. Don't do that. Come to Jesus. Let Him save you. Let Him change you. That moment the death angel passed over and the moment they put their confidence in that blood, biblically, Brother Thompson, biblically, they were born again. But it makes no more sense for a born-again believer to refuse to be baptized and make that public confession of faith. It makes no more sense for that to happen than it would have been for a child of Israel to say, I'm going to stay in Egypt. The whole idea is ludicrous, is it not? Is it not? You say, Brother Raines, I'm just going to hang around here in Egypt. I'm going to tell you on the authority of God's Word, I question what you say He did in your heart. I would also say I'm not your judge. But I would tell you when Jesus comes in, when that death angel passes over you, and then when God says, I'm going to use a cloud by day and fire by night to lead you out of Egypt, you're going to say, thank you. I don't want to be a slave anymore. I don't want to be a slave anymore. So then they come through the Red Sea, which is a beautiful picture of baptism. God led them. He says it in other parts of the Scripture. He didn't bring them to the Jordan as soon as He could have. They weren't ready. But He did bring them. He did bring them, and they got there. They sent spies over into the Promised Land, which God never told him to do. And they said, we can't take that land. Cody, I'm preaching to you. Rosie, I'm preaching to you. Any of the rest of you that would fall in that new believer category, let me tell you something. God wants to lead you. God wants to grow you. Just like these babies that are carried 6 months, 12 months, 18 months from now, mom and daddy don't want to be carrying them unless it's by choice. They want them walking. They want them talking. And then you teach them to sit down and be quiet after you've taught them to walk and talk. But that's another message for another day. We want them to grow. You say, Brother Raines, what's the big deal about, why does everybody want their baby in the choir? They grew up in church and it thrills them to see their baby. Do they know the words? No, but they're learning them. They're not learning. Somebody, I need a good amen here. If I don't get a good amen, I'm just putting it in park and staying. They're not learning country songs with cuss words. Amen. Hallelujah. I can move right on. Oh, let me just go check your radio. Help me. Oh, preacher, do you know where you are? I know exactly what I am. And I know what my flesh likes. We was in a restaurant the other day, and I thought she's going to get up and boot scoot. I said, honey, what are you doing? She said, that's my sin nature. It's coming back from 40 years ago. I said, well, Jesus set you free. You're free indeed. She said, I was raised in Tennessee. I don't care where you was raised. Help me, Jean. Help me, Norma. Let me tell you something. He came to change you. And we want these babies to grow. And we want these baby Christians to grow. Don't be the one that holds them back. Be the one that puts your arm around them and says, had you on my heart Thursday, I prayed for you. You have no idea what these young Christians around here, what that'd mean to them. I promise you one thing, they'd go, Thursday, oh wow, I needed some prayer Thursday. I'm sure glad somebody was praying for me. Bear you one another's burdens, and so fulfill the law of Christ. So they said, no, we won't cross over Jordan. I said all that to say this, young Christian, or been saved 10 years, let me tell you something. When God brings you to a place of growth and crossing, and God says, I want this out of your life, God says, I want this in your life, don't tell him no. Help me, church. Brother Billy, I think I'm right. I'm not trying to win an argument. I want to help somebody. Let me tell you something. One act of disobedience put him in the wilderness for 40 years. Right? Now, I thank God for His mercy. I thank God for His grace. And let me tell you something. I pray that whatever you're struggling with right now, that one act of disobedience won't sentence you to 40 years in the wilderness. But let me tell you something. I can tell you on the authority of God's Word, one act of disobedience gave them a 40-year sentence. You don't want that. You don't want that. So they wonder. You know what? You know how you can best describe the wilderness? And Brother Cam, this doesn't make any sense. Two words, murmuring and miracles. Some of the greatest miracles, some of the greatest. And he did some after they got out of the wilderness. He did some great things. But some of the greatest, the ones that they still talk about today, the ones that we still talk about today, happened in the wilderness. Say, Brother Rains, are you giving me an excuse to stay in the wilderness? Oh, no. They'd have got those miracles on the other side of Jordan. God was just saying, you're in disobedience. I'm having to judge you for it. But in wrath, remember mercy. Hadn't He been good to you? Hadn't He been good to us when we've locked ourselves in a wilderness setting? Hadn't He been good? So we ought to take a praise break right about here. Hadn't He been good to us when we don't deserve it? The truth is, we never deserve it. But there's been times we've gone out of our way to let Him know we don't deserve it. What does He do? Still good. So God, after 40 years, brings them back, all the way back to the Jordan. He says, I'm going to stop the river. I love this. This is the nerd in me, so just humor me because I ain't changing at 62. It's not sin and I ain't letting it go. It's nerd and I embrace it. Life's easier when you embrace it. The Red Sea, He did this. The Red Sea, He did this and they walked through. The Jordan River, He stopped it right here. Put the brakes on like my better half stops. And the river just kept going. And they stood and watched, and there it went. And it just piled up. I'd love to, please, Lord Jesus, let me see that one day. So the river stopped, and it kept going. And they crossed over Jordan. And here's today's message. He said, on your way through, grab 12 stones. And when you get over here, make a memorial to always remember when I brought you through the Jordan. Give me a few minutes. Number one is the asking. Number one is the asking. Look at verse 6. When your children ask their fathers in time to come, I'm going to hit these briefly. Church, daddies, children ought to be asking you, why do we do this? Why do we go here? Everybody in our neighborhood does this. We don't do that. Why is that? Let me tell you something. This wasn't the moment for them to say, we're better than them. We're more godly than them. We're none of that. You know where he took them? He said, God brought us across the Jordan River, and we don't ever want to forget it. Well, let me tell you something. I got a couple points, and I'm just going to move on. Daddies, are your children asking you any questions Or are you so much like the wilderness dwellers that they don't see any difference? God help us. Your life changed last week, buddy. Your life changed 180 degrees. Somebody ought to see a difference. Well, I knew a Christian and they talked a big talk, but they weren't the real thing and they had the worst attitude at the job site. Show the rest of us the way. You be the real deal. If you're going to use a sorry Christian as an excuse to not be a good one, that's a losing proposition. Be the real deal. Stand for Jesus. Let your family, let your friends, let your coworkers know what He's done in your life. Look at verse 20. These 12 stones which they took over Jordan did Joshua pitch in Gilgal. What does Gilgal mean? You ready? It means something round. It means a circle. It means a wheel. I've heard it called round. I've heard it called a circle. I didn't know a wheel, W-H-E-E-L, was one of the definitions. Listen to me. You ought to be going somewhere. Jesus didn't leave them in Egypt. You say, Prince Ray, why do you keep saying Jesus? Jesus showed up in 6 B.C. and Luke chapter 2. Oh, no, no. That rock that followed them was Christ. Listen. Gilgal is a round place, a wheel. There are days when you don't know if you're growing or not. I get it. There are days when you're going to read your Bible and it's going to taste like sawdust. Preacher, I can't believe you'd say that. I just said it. Let me tell you something. You got a sin nature that doesn't want to read God's Word. And you got a sin nature that'll lay there dormant and you can read Sports Illustrated or Hunt and Fishing magazine or, God forbid, one of those home decor magazines, ladies. Now, I like those food magazines where you get recipes. You can read one of those. I don't want to hear anything from a skinny man. You just be quiet. Amen. Preach. Yes, yes. Recipes. I don't like skinny people. I'm trying to quit. I really am. You can read all that and you've got a laser focus. And you can close that thing and I can say, what's in that recipe? She'll say, dip, dip, dip, dip, dip, up to half a dozen things. Bake it on 350. Dip, dip, dip, dip, dip, dip, dip. You can read five verses of scripture. What did you read? Oh, I don't remember. Is God's Word, and it won't return void. Am I the only heathen in the church? Everybody's sitting there going, oh, bless him. You can read any. I can give you a military tactical magazine, and you'll know the calibers. You'll know all of that. Let me tell you, I ask you to read John chapter 3, verses 1 through 10, and I'll say, what did Jesus say three times in the first 10 verses? I'll go back and look. He said, you must be born again. And I'm not picking on Andrew. He knows better than that. I wouldn't pick on a citadel man. Why don't we remember you must be born again? You must be born again. You must be born again. Why? Why? Because my sin nature doesn't want me to remember it. You read them Jack and Jill, and they'll be still. You read them a children's book and they'll listen. You read about Pilgrim's Progress, even written for their age level, they'll fight each other. You got a sin nature. Are you with me, church? Wheels. You ought to be growing. You ought to be going. You say, preacher, what about if I'm not? How many of you boys know what you call it when you put a rock under the back tire so the tractor won't roll back down the hill? Chalk it. What else? Say it. Chalk or scotch. I think it depends on where you're from. If your people came from Ireland or they came from Scotland, okay, that determines what you say there. Yeah, I don't care what you do. Let me tell you something. If you're not making any progress, come to church and we'll scotch your wheel for you. And you won't lose any more ground. Say amen. I love you, church. I love you. Number one, asking. Number two, the application. Look at verse 9. I'm done. Please don't miss this. Please, look at verse 9. Joshua set up 12 stones. Where? Where? In the midst of Jordan. In the place where the feet of the priest stood, which bear the Ark of the Covenant. They're there unto this day. Brother Ains, I don't know when, Billy, I don't know when I've studied something as long as I have that right there to make sure I was getting it right. Jesus, God, Holy Spirit, told him to get 12 stones out and make a memorial in Gilgal. They did. Do you know what else Joshua did? Set up 12 stones in Jordan. What does that mean? He just got 12 out. There's stones in there. It's rocky to some degree. It's rocky. What does that mean? I don't know. Did he pile some up? We'll find that out later. But here's the thing that I want to close with. The additional step. The additional step that was taken. Church, listen to me. God didn't tell Joshua to put 12 stones in the river as a memorial. But here's what I found. In times of drought, not rare drought, seasonal droughts that always come, I got news for you. You're going to have spiritual droughts in your life. Here's why Joshua did that. When the river would be down, those rocks would be visible. When the river was running high, that memorial over there in Gilgal was enough. When drought came, how many of you have ever been once or more than once in a time of spiritual drought? Yes, amen, hand up. Right? That ought to encourage everybody to know that everybody else has been in one. Matthew, the drier it got, Joshua said, that's what God did a month ago. A year ago, 2 years ago, those rocks never moved. What's the lesson? When God does something in your life, build a memorial. It could be as simple as a note in your Bible. On this date, God saved me. On this date, weeks, days before everything went down, right? Had a life-threatening accident the end of February, 1st of March. A few days before that, we had the most serious conversation standing in that lobby of him telling me what God was doing in his life and what he wanted God to keep doing in his life. Let me tell you something. He didn't do it the way we thought he would, but he's proven himself to be very, very real. If all I had was two lines, I'd write it in my Bible. I asked the Lord for this. He did this, and he showed me this. He showed me this about himself, and he showed me this about myself. I'd write it down. I'd get my phone out, and I'd dictate it into notes. I'd build a memorial. Let me tell you what else I'd do. When the Holy Spirit led, I'd stand up and testify and say, I need God's people to know what God's doing in my life. Let me tell you what.

0: Testimony time. I was raised, and I'm very, y'all are sensitive to the leadership of the Holy Spirit. I am comfortable telling God's people to mind God. When you stand up in the flesh and say, I'm minding God, that's for you to deal with. And that's just so exceedingly rare here. Let me tell you something, Jared. Young men will visit our services, and when a young man your age who graduated in 2014, you're young. When I stand up here and open the text and I'm white-headed and 40 pounds overweight and say, God's working in my life, they're saying, well, of course he is. You're an old man. God works in old man's lives. But when you stand up and say, this is what God did for me, and then about 60 seconds in, that lip starts quivering and eyes and tears start flowing with us. There's somebody in here who's going, I need that. I need a God who's that real to me. When a young lady who could have thrown her life away says, Jesus has been so real to me, all I want to do is love him and live for him, and I want the church to pray for me. God uses that. What is that, Brother Doug? What is it? It's a memorial. It's a memorial. Do you have a memorial of God's working in your life? If you don't, you need one. And it's been the theme all morning. If you're not saved, come to Jesus.
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1: With SRN News, I'm Bob Agnew in Washington. Heavy smoke has moved into more areas from the Great Lakes to the Mid-Atlantic.
2: Warnings of dangerous air quality conditions are expected to remain in effect through Saturday across a wide swath of the U.S. as heavy smoke from uncontrolled wildfires in Minnesota and Canada blankets even more of the Mid-Atlantic region, including Washington, D.C. In New York City, public health nurse Barbara Glickstein says people should take precautions.
3: I wish more people were wearing masks and little babies and children were inside.
2: The National Weather Service says smoky conditions won't be gone anytime soon as fires continue to burn largely unchecked. I'm Lisa Dwyer.
1: A member of President Trump's cabinet says he's ready to go after voter fraud.
4: Homeland Security Secretary Mark Wayne Mullen talked about election fraud.
5: If you are an illegal or you're voting illegally, we will hunt you down. We will find you.
4: In a White House briefing, Mullen also threatened fines, even prison time, for state election officials who refuse to hand over sensitive voter data. Ed Donahue, Washington.
1: Meanwhile, new polling and election forecasts giving Republicans some fresh optimism about holding onto the House in the upcoming midterms.
6: Democrats still lead the generic congressional ballot, but a new RMG research survey shows that advantage shrinking to just 2 points, 47-45%. Analysts say soft Republican voters appear to be returning to the GOP. Meanwhile, major election forecasters, including Crystal Ball, Cook Political Report, and Inside Elections, now show Republicans with a slight edge in the battle for House control. And in North Carolina's key Senate race, Republican Michael Whatley trails former Governor Roy Cooper by only 4 points in a Democratic-sponsored poll. John Scott reporting.
1: And this is SRN News. Abortion groups have their sights set on the upcoming midterms with big plans to try and flip Congress toward Democrats in November.
7: This month, Planned Parenthood announced millions in donations to try and elect Democrats in the midterms. Now, Reproductive Freedom for All has gone all in, promising $2 million to try and flip 9 Republican seats in the House of Representatives. That's on top of $23.5 million for an RFA nationwide campaign called My Body, My Ballot, designed to get out the vote for pro-abortion candidates everywhere. All House seats and one-third of the Senate is at stake. Michael Harrington reporting.
1: International Christian Concern is sounding the alarm about the plight of believers in Syria. The Muslim insurgent group that drove dictator Bashar Assad from power continues consolidating its grip on that country. ICC says, quote, concerns about religious restrictions have increased as the government has introduced policies influenced by conservative Islamic norms. This is SRN News. After 246 years, Private Johnny Pumphrey is no longer unknown.
8: For more than two centuries, a fallen Revolutionary War soldier was unknown and unnoticed. Now, thanks to happenstance and the wonders of DNA, he has a name just in time for the 250th birthday of the nation he fought and died to create. The remains were found in 2022 in a shallow grave associated with the 1780 Battle of Camden, South Carolina. DNA extracted from a small bone at the base of his skull was analyzed and uploaded to genealogical sites. The soldier was recently identified as Private John Pumphrey of Maryland. An orphan, he may have been as young as 13 when he enlisted in 1777. I'm Bernie Bennett.
1: Another milestone for Caitlin Clark in the WNBA, the sharpshooting star not far removed from a back injury, had the first career 40-point game of her three-year career while helping rally her team to a 110-107 victory. More on these stories at srnnews.com.
9: Here is your forecast on WZYN, the old ship of Zion. Showers with a chance of storms today, a high this afternoon into the mid-90s across Valdosta. Showers and storms, low to mid-70s tonight. In Forsyth, we'll see just an isolated shower or storm today, low to mid-90s. Hit or miss showers and storms tonight, low 70s. I'm meteorologist Sally Russell on WZYN and online at WZYN.org.
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1: And just remember that Satan has a past that he doesn't want us as the body of Christ to remind him of, because we are victorious when it comes to him. Amen? I want you to listen. If you're sitting here tonight and you're struggling with that kind of situation, and sometimes it's hard to get a victory, you can stand here tonight because of Calvary. You can get over that past and allow Calvary to answer. Calvary answers for me tonight, church.

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1: With SRN News, I'm Bob Agnew in Washington. Heavy smoke has moved into more areas from the Great Lakes to the Mid-Atlantic.
2: Warnings of dangerous air quality conditions are expected to remain in effect through Saturday across a wide swath of the U.S. as heavy smoke from uncontrolled wildfires in Minnesota and Canada blankets even more of the Mid-Atlantic region, including Washington, D.C. In New York City, public health nurse Barbara Glickstein says people should take precautions.
3: I wish more people were wearing masks and little babies and children were inside.
2: The National Weather Service says smoky conditions won't be gone anytime soon as fires continue to burn largely unchecked. I'm Lisa Dwyer.
1: A member of President Trump's cabinet says he's ready to go after voter fraud.
4: Homeland Security Secretary Mark Wayne Mullen talked about election fraud.
5: If you are an illegal or you're voting illegally, we will hunt you down. We will find you.
4: In a White House briefing, Mullen also threatened fines, even prison time, for state election officials who refuse to hand over sensitive voter data. Ed Donahue, Washington.
1: Meanwhile, new polling and election forecasts giving Republicans some fresh optimism about holding onto the House in the upcoming midterms.
6: Democrats still lead the generic congressional ballot, but a new RMG research survey shows that advantage shrinking to just 2 points, 47-45%. Analysts say soft Republican voters appear to be returning to the GOP. Meanwhile, major election forecasters, including Crystal Ball, Cook Political Report, and Inside Elections, now show Republicans with a slight edge in the battle for House control. And in North Carolina's key Senate race, Republican Michael Whatley trails former Governor Roy Cooper by only 4 points in a Democratic-sponsored poll. John Scott reporting.
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7: Here is your forecast on WZYN, the old ship of Zion. Showers with a chance of storms today, a high this afternoon into the mid-90s across Valdosta. Showers and storms, low to mid-70s tonight. In Forsyth, we'll see just an isolated shower or storm today, low to mid-90s. Hit or miss showers and storms tonight, low 70s. I'm meteorologist Sally Russell on WZYN and online at WZYN.org.

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0: There is no substitute for the preaching and teaching of God's Word. Each weekday on Enjoying the Journey, Scott Pauley leads us in a brief study of Scripture. Today, on the Weekend Pulpit, we are happy to share a full-length Bible message given through Scott's pulpit ministry. These messages were recorded live in a local church or gospel event in recent days. 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
1: I love the Word of God. You know, these great passages, no matter how many times you return to them, you always find something fresh for your soul. And tonight, I want to bring you to one word. I'm going to preach you one word sermon tonight. What do you think of that? Yeah, I thought that excites some of you. One word from the Word of God. It is a powerful word, and it is found in verse number 6 of Psalm 85. We don't know all of the context that goes behind this amazing psalm. We believe that it was written after the Babylonian captivity. And if that is true, the people are returning to ruins. They're coming back to the ashes of Jerusalem, the broken down walls, the remnants of the old temple. The glory has departed. And the cry of their heart is that the Lord would do something again in their midst. And so we come to verse number 6. Would you read it out loud with me, church? Psalm 85 and verse 6. Ready? Wilt thou not revive us again, that thy people may rejoice in thee? Now, there's two parts to the verse, and of course, there's a divine order here again. First, there is reviving, and then there is rejoicing. We got a world of people right now trying to find joy, and they're trying to do it separated from Jesus, and I want you to know that joy is not the goal. God is the goal. Joy is the byproduct. In fact, the most miserable humans I've ever met are people who are trying to be happy. Because the harder you try to get happy, the more, like Solomon said, it becomes vanity and vexation of spirit. You can't get joy by trying to work up joy. You can't work it up. God has to send it down. And when you get the joy of the Lord, you get the Lord in his rightful place. And, of course, then he brings the joy with him. So there's two parts, but look at the word in the middle. Sandwiched right in the middle of the verse, here's the word I want to draw to your attention tonight. Wilt thou not revive us? Would you mark the word? Again. It's a powerful word, again. It's more than just a time transition. No, it's a divine revelation. It is a revelation of God's power, that our God is the God of the again. Anybody glad God's a God of second chances? And third and fourth and fifth, his mercies are new every morning, and great is his faithfulness, and we ought to rejoice in that. It is also a reminder of man's hope. We're living in a world of depressed, despondent people right now who think their best days are behind them and every good thing has passed them by and they have no hope. I'm here to tell you there is always an again in our God. And so here is the psalmist writing under inspiration of the Holy Spirit from the ruins, from the ashes of what has been, and here is the cry, wilt thou not revive us again, that thy people may rejoice in thee? In fact, could I give a little grammar lesson for a moment? Look at the other key words here. Revive. What is re? Life again. Rejoice. What is that? Joy what? Again. Resurrection, the re on the front of it. What is it? Life again. Restoration, what is it? It's to be reconciled, to be brought back in right relationship again. In other words, the God who did it the first time is the God who is able to do it again. The God who said light and there was light and it was very good, that's the Creator God of the universe, is able to make us a new creation in Jesus Christ. The God who gave life to Adam is able to stand in a cemetery and say, Lazarus, come forth, and a dead man comes out of the grave. Why is that? Because our God is the God of the again. I wish you had time to walk you through Scripture and show you all of these. But Jesus said to a very religious man, John chapter 3, ye must be born what? Again. Proverbs says, a just man falls 7 times and riseth what? Again. Elijah prayed the first time that it wouldn't rain, and for 3.5 years there was not a single drop of rain come out of the sky. But James tells us in James chapter 5 that Elijah prayed what? Again. and the heavens gave rain. It's the message of God to man. It is the message of the Bible. And if that were not enough, how about this one? Jesus said, I will come, what? Again. Sounds to me like again is a pretty important Bible word. And here it is in Psalm 85 and verse number 6, connected to the work of God in our world, the work of revival, which we so desperately need. Now, before I give you my thoughts from this psalm, I want you to turn back a couple pages to Psalm 80. If you ever read the Psalms and think, this is like deja vu, I think I've read this somewhere before, you probably have, because these divine emphases are found again and again, no pun intended, but you find the divine repetitions for a reason. Psalm 80 is also one of the Psalms connected to the captivity and the return. Look at verse 3. Interesting, isn't it? What were the two words we learned this morning? What were they, class? What were the two words from this morning? Turn us. And what's the word tonight? Again, everybody look at verse number 3. What's the first three words of Psalm 80, verse 3? Turn us again, O God, and cause thy face to shine, and we shall be saved. Look at verse 7. First three words of verse 7. Read them, please. Turn us again, O God of hosts, and cause thy face to shine, and we shall be saved. Verse 19, read it, please. Turn us again, O Lord God of hosts, cause thy face to shine, and we shall be saved. Could I just remind you, when God repeats himself, it's never because he forgot he said it the first time. When God repeats himself, it's because there's something there he doesn't want us to forget that he said. And in each repetition, there's additional revelation. For example, look at verse number 3 again. He says, turn us, O God. That is the name of his person. That's who he is. There is only one God, one true and living God. Turn us, O God. Verse 7, turn us again. Watch this. O God of hosts. As people are divided over whether it's a reference to the host of heaven, meaning the stars in the sky. God calls them all by their name. Or if it is the angelic host. But either way, it makes no difference. This is a revelation not only of his person, but of his power. Is he God? Yes, he's God. But he's not just God. He is the God of hosts. And then you come to verse 19. He adds another one. Turn us again. Oh, what? Lord God of hosts. Look at the all capital letters, L-O-R-D. That's Jehovah. That's the covenant name for God. Here is a reminder of his promises. Look here. Let me tell you about the one who's able to turn us again. He is God. He is God of hosts. He is the Lord God of hosts. And you find this repeated cry from the heart of the inspired pen of these psalmists, because in every generation, we must have God turn us, what's our word, again. Go back with me now to Psalm 85, and let me give you three simple thoughts. May I? All found right here in our text. Number one, look at the first part of verse 6. Wilt thou not revive us again? Number one, I would remind you that again, God can revive. It's not hard for God. You know, Pastor, I used to hear people preach about revival, and they almost gave the idea that revival was some very difficult thing. I don't believe it is. Revival is not hard for the God who made it all and gave it life to start with. How many of you know God gave you life and gave you eternal life? Yes? Okay, so if God can do that, do we really think anything else is too hard for the Lord? No. No, revival is not hard. The hard thing is getting us ready for it. Revival is not difficult. It is the preparation that is difficult. But when we finally get to the place, like the psalmist did in Psalm 85, where he gets in tune with the Lord, I'll hear you, Lord. I'll obey you, Lord. I'll do what you say, Lord. I won't turn again to folly, Lord. Then the Lord is able again to send a real revival. I remember years ago, I was preaching one Sunday in Ohio, and I preached that morning on the subject of revival. I don't think it was from this text, but I preached on revival, and when it was done, a man came up to me in the lobby of the church that night, I'll never forget it, and he said, well, I really enjoyed your message, but can I just tell you, that's never what a preacher wants to hear. And he said to me, I enjoyed your message, but I do not believe we will ever have revival again. He said, I believe the days of revival have passed us, and it's just going to get worse and worse now. Now, evil men and seducers wax worse and worse, deceiving and being deceived. But when God said that, he never said that his power would wax less and less. And I said to that man, I'm going to say it to you tonight, if I did not believe God could send revival again, I would not be here preaching today. I would be home in my lazy boy right now. Because I believe that God is able to revive his people and his work again. In fact, go back to the first three verses just for a moment. And if you didn't mark them this morning, would you mark the six times it says, Thou hast been favorable unto thy land. Aren't you glad for the favor of God? Thou hast brought back the captivity of Jacob. There's the turning, God turning, you see. Verse 2, thou hast forgiven the iniquity of thy people. The word there for forgiven means to lift up. Sin's a weight, it's a burden, it's a heavy thing. You can't bear it. So God lifts it up. And then look at the end of verse number 2. He not only forgives, he covers. That sounds like 1 John, doesn't it? He forgives and he cleanses. In the first part, he lifts up. In the second part, he puts on. I love this. Let me tell you what God does. When we say, Lord, I've sinned, God says, that's good enough for me. And he lifts up the burden of our sin and he puts on us the blessing of his covering. And look here, if you try to cover your sin, you're hiding it. But if God covers your sin, he's cleansing it. Isn't it a glorious thing to be forgiven by our great God? Verse 3, thou hast taken away all thy wrath. Thou hast turned thyself from the fierceness of thine anger. Would you connect the thou hast, thou hast, thou hast, thou hast, thou hast, thou hast to the three questions in verse 5 and 6? Wilt thou? Wilt thou? Wilt thou? Do you see what he's doing here? He's saying, God, you've done it before. Will you please do it what? Again. Can I tell you tonight that our God is a present tense God and a very present help in time of trouble? Our God is not a past tense God. He's not the I was, he's the I am. And the one who was, is, and the one who has, can. What we must have are people who believe that God is able to revive his work again. So number one, again, God can revive. Number two, again, the Lord's people will rejoice. Can I show you that the great mark of spiritual awakening is the joy of the Lord? You remember when David got right in Psalm 51 and he said, I'm broken, my bones cry out. And then he said, restore unto me the joy of thy salvation. I got to tell you, I meet a lot of miserable Christians in my travel. Now, I meet a lot of miserable sinners, but you expect sinners to be miserable. Christians, God's people, ought not be miserable people. Can I get a witness there? Yes. How many of you glad you're not going to hell? Anybody glad that the Holy Spirit lives inside of you? Well, maybe we ought to notify our face every now and then. And I hate to tell you this, but I go in places and they sing about loving Jesus and they don't look like they love Jesus at all. And they talk about the goodness of God with a sigh like it's, you know, they're enduring life instead of enjoying life. Maybe the problem is we need an old-fashioned revival in our own souls, because when you get revived, you get rejoicing. Watch this. The fruit of the Spirit is love. What's the second thing? Joy. So your heart burns with the love of God. When the Calvary love captures you, when you fall in love with Jesus all over again, when you really get revived, let me tell you what that love brings. That love always brings joy with it. Now, here's the struggle. Are you ready for this? You don't need revival once a year or twice a year whenever you have revival meetings. There's something better than a revival meeting, you know. It's called a revived life. You actually need revival regularly in your own soul. And it doesn't come from a preacher preaching a good sermon. It comes from you getting your own heart thoroughly right with God. And look, if you're miserable, don't blame anybody but you. Somebody said, well, she's giving me a hard time. Hey, he's awful to live with. Stop looking at them. Look to Jesus. You'll find your joy in Jesus. And I'll prove it to you. Would you look at verse number 6? Watch this carefully. Will thou not revive us again, that thy people may rejoice? Please don't miss the rest of this. In thee. How many of you see the in thee? We don't rejoice in better circumstances. We don't rejoice when things are going good. We don't rejoice that people are nice to us. No, God made a way in the midst of bad circumstances when people aren't being nice to you, when you're standing in the ruins after the Babylonian captivity, that you can still encourage yourself in the Lord and you can always rejoice in the Lord Jesus. That's why Jesus said to those disciples when they came back that day, they were so excited. They said, "Even the devils are subject to us." He said, "That's good." Can you imagine that conversation? That's good. "In this rejoice not, but rather rejoice because your names are written down in heaven." Look, I'm glad to be here with you tonight. I'm glad to get to preach today, but I'm not rejoicing in my preaching today. I'm rejoicing in Jesus today. You know why? Because there may be a day that I can't even lift my voice and preach, but there'll never be a day that I don't belong to Jesus and Jesus doesn't belong to me. My name is written down in the Lamb's Book of Life in heaven. You know what that means? It means on your worst day, you got something to rejoice in because your position in Christ can never change. You know what real revival is? It's going back to your identity in the Lord. One of the critics of revival in a bygone generation said one day to Billy Sunday, "I don't think these revivals are real." And Billy Sunday said, "Why not?" He said, "Because they don't last." And Billy Sunday said, "Well, a bath doesn't last either. But we need it." And when do we need it? One word. What's our word, class? Again. Might I say, again and again and again and again. Look here, you get saved once, but you get your soul stirred up and you get your spirit awakened again and again as you seek the Lord. You remember the potter? Jeremiah chapter 18. Molding that vessel. And then suddenly it was marred in the hands of the potter. Throw it away, just throw it away. No, no. What does the potter do? Read Jeremiah 18 again. The Bible says he made it. Anybody want to just guess what the next word is? Again. Another vessel. Can I testify tonight that there have been a lot of days in my life that I was messed up? And maybe nobody knew it on the outside, but on the inside my spirit wasn't right. My flesh was controlling me. My heart was in rebellion against God. I was full of me. I was a mess. That's what I was. Can I tell you, I sure am glad the Lord didn't throw that ball of clay away and say, "Enough with him." No, you know what he did? He started working on me again and again, and he made it again another vessel. Let God do his work in your life, and you will see again the good work of grace. Again, God gives revival. Again, the Lord's people rejoice. Look at verse 10 and 11 just a moment. You want to know what we rejoice in? Did you know Jesus is in Psalm 85? Yes, he is. Jesus is in here. Don't you like to find Jesus in the Bible? Look at verse 10. Mercy and truth are met together. Stop and lift your head and look at me just a minute. Truth says you're a sinner. Mercy cries back,

righteousness and peace have kissed each other. Well, is God a God of holy righteousness or a God of peace? Both. All the above. They kissed each other. That's pretty intimate, isn't it? Look at verse 11. Truth shall spring out of the earth, and righteousness shall look down from heaven. Again, these divine attributes. See, God is never more of one attribute than he is of another. He's the perfection of all of his attributes. Is God a God who is angry at sin, or does he love sinners? Yes. One truth doesn't cancel out another truth. Now look at verse 10 and verse number 11, because in verse 10 and 11, you have a picture of Christ and the redemptive work of the cross. Where did mercy and truth meet together? In the person of Jesus. Where did righteousness and peace kiss each other? At the cross. Do you understand that at Calvary, righteousness said, sin must be paid for. And Jesus cried out, it is finished. And suddenly, we have peace with God. Look at verse number 11. Where does truth spring out of the earth and righteousness look down from heaven? Watch this. The moment a sinner gets saved. Look, when a sinner, those people came to Jesus this morning. Wasn't that exciting to see people come to Jesus today? You know what they did? They just spoke the truth. They said, God, you're right and I'm wrong. I agree with you. I've got sin in my life and only you can save me. They spoke truth. Watch this. When you speak truth to heaven, heaven sends righteousness to earth. I love this. Truth is what we say back to God, and righteousness is what God speaks into our life. Do you know what verse 10 and 11 is? This is Jesus. It's just Jesus. It is the work of Christ. Somebody said, why is that important? Are you ready for this? Because it really is the basis for every bit of our joy. If you want to know what God's people have to rejoice in, we have Jesus to rejoice in. Again, so maybe you're having a tough time right now. Maybe you're struggling personally. Could I recommend something to you? Why don't you go sit at the foot of the cross a little bit? Why don't you sit there and watch him die and hear him cry that it's paid in full? Why don't you watch him as he comes out of that grave 3 days later, alive forevermore? And maybe there's a lot of bad news in the world. Go back to the good news of the gospel and find your joy in Jesus again. Again, God can revive. Again, the Lord's people will rejoice. And number three, again, others may be brought to reverence. You see, beginning in verse 9, that suddenly now it has an effect on other people. His salvation is nigh them that fear him. Watch this. That glory may dwell in our land. Now come down to verse 12. Notice the second time. Yea, the Lord shall give that which is good, and our land shall yield her increase. This is very important. Do you see the emphasis on our land? It starts in our life. But now look at our land. You want God's blessing on our country? Let me tell you what we need. We need a move of God again. That's what we need. We need praying churches again. We need people who'll give the gospel again if you want to see God work again in our land. And God begins to give these benefits and blessings. Why does he do that? So that all the gifts will begin to draw people back again and again and again to the giver. And we'll be reminded that we're nothing. And he's everything. If you pick up an 1828 Noah Webster's dictionary, I recommend you get one, by the way. It'd be good for you. Mr. Webster was quite a Christian. Pick up a 1828 original dictionary, and you will find in Mr. Webster's dictionary, next to his definition of revival, two things. One, you will find a definition of revival as reanimation. To reanimate. I like that. You know, honestly, I'm in some churches from time to time, and I want to preach on Lazarus come forth because I think they need a little reanimation. And it's kind of sitting there. Can I use grandma's old term, like a knot on a log? You ever heard of that expression before? It means you can't even get a holy grunt out of them. They need revival. They need reanimation. And then next to that, he has written Psalm 85 and verse 6. Can I tell you a little interesting side note to that? And the reason I think Noah Webster put, "Wilt thou not revive us again that thy people may rejoice in thee?"

0: in his 1828 dictionary next to revival, because he was living through the second Great Awakening. And you know what we need? Another one. We need a Great Awakening again. I was just in New England preaching, and we visited a number of amazing places. I went to the house where George Whitefield preached his final sermon. He is buried three doors down under the platform of the local church. I went to his burial place, down a little side steps into the boiler room, and that's where he's buried. But he preached just down the street. He was sick. He'd preached in the open field that day. He was very ill. It was the day he said, "I would rather burn out than rust out." And he did. He had dinner with friends. He rose to go to bed. He climbed the first landing. He looked out the window, and out of nowhere, thousands of people had thronged around that house. They were all up and down the street, and they were chanting for George Whitefield to come and preach to them. And Whitefield could barely stand up, and he opened the window. He had a candle in his hand, a Bible in the other hand, and he set the candle on a windowsill, and he said to the people, "I'm going to preach till that candle goes out, and when it burns out, I'm going to bed and you're going home." And they all gave a hurrah and said yes. And Whitefield started preaching, and he preached till the candle burned out, and he preached for 2 hours straight. I'm not preaching that sermon tonight. How many of you are glad about that? Yes? 2 hours. When he finished preaching, he closed the window, went to bed, and at 2 o'clock in the morning, went to be with Jesus. He burned out for God. We traveled all around that region, lots of heritage, lots of history, lots of monuments. And you know what the Spirit of God just kept impressing on me? Whew. We need a move of God again. It's not enough, people, that God is in our history. Is he in our present? Will he be in our future? It's not enough that we sit around and talk about the good old days and read biography and say, "Well, it was nice back then." No, we need God at work again in this present hour. Where are those that will believe God and seek God and trust that God can do it again? We went to a particular place in Massachusetts called Williams College. It is an extremely liberal school. But it was the location of a famous event in history known as the Haystack Prayer Meeting. It was August of 1806. There were only about 120 students in the school at that time. And there was a little rumbling going on, a little stirring among a group of the young people. And five young men, took a walk through the field outside the college one day, and a thunderstorm popped up, a torrential downpour, and they took shelter underneath a haystack. And they're sitting there, and one of the group, Samuel Morris, said, "You know, let's not waste time. We're sitting here waiting on the rain to stop. Why don't we pray?" And somebody said, "Well, what should we pray for?" And he said, "Why don't we pray that God would send missionaries? We've been listening to reports from Asia and the open doors there, people sitting in darkness and need the light of the gospel. Let's pray for laborers." And the five of them got together and started praying. Look, you think they thought they were going to be talked about hundreds of years later, that the Haystack Prayer Meeting would be a turning point? It is. Because on that very spot where they prayed, there's a massive monument, and it said, "From this place, the first North American missionaries were sent out." You know the answer to their prayer was? Adoniram Judson and a host of others. Somebody says, "That's good, preacher. That's really good." Yeah, well, that's not why I told you the story. Fast forward now to 1878. And there's a young man by the name of Luther Wishart, that got a burden that God would work again. He travels to Massachusetts. He goes to Williams College. He finds the spot where those boys prayed under the haystack. He stretches himself out on the ground. My friends and I knelt there just a few days ago and prayed in that same spot. And Luther Wishart prayed, and this was his prayer: "Lord, do it again." And then he prayed these words: "Where the water flowed, let it flow again." I don't know about you, that sounds a lot like wilt thou not revive us again, doesn't it? Again. Again. Again. And do you know what God did from Luther Wishart's prayer? He raised up the student volunteer movement, from which 20,000 young people went to the mission field. Now watch this carefully. If they'd been content to say, well, they had a good prayer meeting here back in the day, if they'd been content to talk about those five boys and the difference they made, they never would have seen what God had for them many years later. But there was a man by the name of Luther that believed that God was able to do it again. And when he began to pray with that faith, guess what? God worked again. How many of you know God's worked in your life? Would you raise your hand, please? Would you like to see God work in your life again? Has God blessed your family? Or would you like to see the blessing again? Has God been good to this church? Wonderfully good to this church. Would you like to see God do much more in this church? He can do it again. Have there been seasons where God stirred in these communities and people got born again and there was spiritual awakening? Yes. Well, God can do it again. But somebody has to believe it. And somebody has to pray. Wilt thou not revive us again?
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1: With SRN News, I'm Bob Agnew in Washington. Heavy smoke has moved into more areas from the Great Lakes to the Mid-Atlantic.
2: Warnings of dangerous air quality conditions are expected to remain in effect through Saturday across a wide swath of the U.S. as heavy smoke from uncontrolled wildfires in Minnesota and Canada blankets even more of the Mid-Atlantic region, including Washington, D.C. In New York City, public health nurse Barbara Glickstein says people should take precautions.
3: I wish more people were wearing masks and little babies and children were inside.
2: The National Weather Service says smoky conditions won't be gone anytime soon as fires continue to burn largely unchecked. I'm Lisa Dwyer.
1: A member of President Trump's cabinet says he's ready to go after voter fraud.
4: Homeland Security Secretary Mark Wayne Mullen talked about election fraud.
5: If you are an illegal or you're voting illegally, we will hunt you down. We will find you.
4: In a White House briefing, Mullen also threatened fines, even prison time, for state election officials who refuse to hand over sensitive voter data. Ed Donahue, Washington.
1: Meanwhile, new polling and election forecasts giving Republicans some fresh optimism about holding onto the House in the upcoming midterms.
6: Democrats still lead the generic congressional ballot, but a new RMG research survey shows that advantage shrinking to just 2 points, 47-45%. Analysts say soft Republican voters appear to be returning to the GOP. Meanwhile, major election forecasters, including Crystal Ball, Cook Political Report, and Inside Elections, now show Republicans with a slight edge in the battle for House control. And in North Carolina's key Senate race, Republican Michael Whatley trails former Governor Roy Cooper by only 4 points in a Democratic-sponsored poll. John Scott reporting.
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7: Here's your forecast on WZYN, the old ship of Zion. Showers with a chance of storms today, a high this afternoon into the mid-90s across Valdosta. Showers and storms low to mid-70s tonight. In Forsyth, we'll see just an isolated shower or storm today, low to mid-90s. Hit or miss showers and storms tonight, low 70s. I'm meteorologist Sally Russell on WZYN and online at WZYN.org.

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1: Hello, everyone, and welcome to the Saturday edition of the Gospel Hour. I'm David Green, director of the Gospel Hour, inviting you to stay tuned with us for the next 30 minutes as we bring you another great song today and continue with the second installment in our new series, the verse-by-verse study of 1 Thessalonians, as preached and taught by my late father, Dr. Oliver B. Green. Now, this is only the second message, as I said, and there are 26 messages in all. So I hope you can tune in each and every Saturday as we continue this series. But right now, we're going to hear a song from our original Gospel Hour singers and musicians, Down from His Glory. So enjoy the music, and then Dr.

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1: Dear Lord God, bless the word as we send it out today. And Father God, supply the need of the gospel hour. You know the tremendous need. You know the burden we carry financially. So Lord, lay it upon the hearts of the believers who love this program to stand with us and stand by us, first and foremost with their prayers, and then our Father with a part of their giving to the work of the Lord. I commit this broadcast today.

0: on all the stations into the hands of the Lord Jesus. God bless my shut-in friends. God bless the sick and the suffering, and save the soul that's nearest hell, in Jesus' precious name. Amen. Now turn in your Bibles, please, to 1 Thessalonians chapter 1, and we'll begin where we left off on yesterday for the benefit of those of you who may not have heard the broadcast on yesterday. We are studying Paul's letter to the Thessalonians. Now, this is the first epistle that Paul wrote. God gave it to him by inspiration. It's the first of his epistles. We've studied Galatians, Ephesians, Colossians, and now we're studying Thessalonians, and of course, we're going to continue studying the epistles one by one until we have completed them, if Jesus tarries and if I live. Now, I'm not saying that I won't study some other book, maybe Daniel, maybe some other book, Matthew, I don't know, Acts maybe, before we finish the epistles. I'm not saying that we'll go straight through all the epistles, but we are going to study 1st and 2nd Thessalonians now, primarily because they have to do with every major doctrine of Christianity, and especially do they have to do with the second coming of the Lord Jesus Christ. And I believe we're living in the hour of His return. Therefore, I feel that it is expedient that we study these two epistles, 1st and 2nd Thessalonians, and we'll study them both at the same time. When we finish the first epistle, we will go into the second one. Now, Paul said yesterday, we read verse 3, remembering without ceasing your work of faith and labor of love and patience of hope in our Lord Jesus Christ in the sight of God and our Father, knowing, brethren, beloved, your election of God. Knowing your election of God. Now, listen carefully and let me say this. Dr. Ironside, who is in heaven now, that is, he's in paradise resting, made the statement that when you walk up to the door of salvation, you see written over the door on the outside, whosoever will. Now, that is written on the outside. Whosoever will. And then when you walk through the door into the door of salvation and you look back, you see on the other side of the door, predestined or elected from the foundation of the world. Now let me say this. I believe in the sovereignty of God. Oh, you say, preacher, you don't believe in the sovereignty. Yes, I do. I certainly do. I don't understand it. God knew that I would be saved. God knows everything. But God knowing it did not determine me being saved. Listen. Christ died for my sins, but I trusted Jesus by faith when I heard the gospel. Now, Jesus said of his own people in John 5, and you will not come to me that you might have life. And you will not come to me that you might have life. Now, those dear people of whom those words were uttered could have been saved if they would have come to Jesus, but they would not come to Jesus that they might have life. Now that's what he said, and I say emphatically and without apology, if you're listening to my voice today and you are so unfortunate as to burn in the pits of the damned and in the regions of hell, if you die in your sin and if you burn in the pit, it will not be because God elected you to be lost. It will be because you refused to come to the Lord Jesus Christ and trust Him. Now, they know now that they were elected. They know that they are the elect. The church is predestined, the body. Every believer is predestined to be conformed to the image of God's Son. Romans 8. Every believer is predestined to be conformed to the image of God's Son. God calls whosoever will. They will not come to me that they might have life. And this is condemnation. Light is coming to the world, and men love darkness rather than like. Now, God is a compassionate, tender, loving God, and it's not God's will that any perish. Yes, I believe in the sovereignty of God. I believe in Bible election. I believe in predestination. I don't understand the sovereignty of God. I do not understand Bible election, and I cannot explain predestination, but I believe it. But I can understand this. I can understand this. For God so loved the world, that takes in me, hallelujah, and that takes in you, praise God. For God so loved the world, not the elect, not the predestined. God so loved the world that he gave his only begotten Son, that whosoever, not the elect, not the predestined, but whosoever believeth in him should not perish, but have everlasting life. And this is condemnation, that light is come into the world. Jesus is light, and men love darkness, they love sin rather than Jesus because of their evil deeds. Now he that believeth is not condemned, and he that believeth not is condemned already, because he hath not believed in the name of the only begotten Son of God. Now that's John 3:16-20. And if you read it, you'll see it. God loved the world, and Jesus died for the sins of the whole wide world, and whosoever will, let him drink of the water of life freely. Now verse 5, for our gospel came not unto you in word only. Our gospel came not in word only, but also in power and in the Holy Ghost, and in much assurance, as you know what manner of men we were among you for your sakes. Ye became followers of us as of the Lord, having received the word in much affliction with joy of the Holy Ghost, so that ye were examples to all that believe in Macedonia and Achaia. Now, I guess I must stop there, because I have no idea we'll get any further. Look at verse 5. For our gospel came not unto you in word only, but also in power. Now, I'm not critical when I say this. I am not critical when I make this plain, understandable statement. I tell you, churches today that are supposed to be sticks of dynamite have conformed to little teeny tiny firecrackers. And all we hear is a little 13 or 16 minute sermonette, an anthem, and a program, and there is not much demonstration of the power of the Holy Spirit and the power of God. I was in a certain area not so long ago, and I won't name it, and the preacher broke down in tears and said, Brother Green, because we believe in lively singing, we believe in singing from the heart and making melody unto the Lord, they call us holy rollers. Now let me make a statement here. I believe in Bible holiness, but I don't believe in getting down in the floor and rolling on the floor like some people have in the past, and maybe some do today. I'm not a holy roller, but I am a holiness preacher. Now wait a minute. I belong to a Baptist church, yes. I belong to an independent Baptist church, but I'm a holiness preacher, and all God's preachers, all Baptist preachers, Methodists and Pentecostal and Presbyterians, all of God's preachers, regardless of what denomination you may belong to, if you're God's preacher, you're a holiness preacher. You can't preach the Bible and not preach holiness. You can't preach Jesus and not preach holiness. You can't preach the blood and not preach holiness. Listen, Christ is made unto us wisdom, righteousness, sanctification, and redemption. And when you have the righteousness of God in you, when you have the righteousness of God in you, you have the holiness of God, because the righteousness of God is Jesus, and Jesus is certainly holy. So I'm a holiness preacher, and all of God's preachers are preachers of holiness. Amen. But this dear man said, because the church sings lively, they believe in good special music, they're branded holy rollers. No, they're not. They just love God and believe in singing and making melody. Now listen, brother. Paul said the gospel came to Thessalonica in power, and in the Holy Ghost, and, watch it now, in the Holy Ghost, and in much assurance, as you know what manner of men we were among you for your sakes. Now, much assurance and power and the Holy Ghost, not in word only. Now, it's not very difficult for someone to walk up and give the preacher their hand and say, I'd like to unite with your lovely church, and they take your name and they vote you in. Oh, of course, they ask you if you believe Jesus Christ, Son of God, and you say, I do. So does the devil. James 2:19, read it. So does the devil. The devils believe and tremble. Now, the Word of God is the dynamite of God, the power of God, the TNT of God, the atomic energy of God. The gospel, Romans 1:16, and the gospel dynamites and blasts sin out of you and the devil. And brother, when a birth takes place, folks know about it. And we're born again through the power of the gospel, the incorruptible seed. 1 Peter 1:23, Romans 10:17, John 5:24. The gospel is the dynamite of God that blasts the old heart out and makes room for the new heart and the new spirit. So, Paul preached a powerful gospel. He said, I'm not ashamed of the gospel. It is the power of God unto salvation to everyone that believeth, to the Jew first and also to the Greek. Romans 1:16. Now he said, I came not in word only, but in power and in the Holy Ghost. Now Paul said in Romans 8:9, if any man have not the Spirit of Christ, he's none of his. So please don't advertise your Bible ignorance by telling me that you're saved and don't have the Holy Spirit. That is a Bible impossibility. The Word of God says, except a man be born of the Spirit, John 3:5. The Bible says, if any man have not the Spirit of Christ, he's none of his, Romans 8:9. Ephesians 4:32, sealed by the Holy Spirit until the day of redemption. Romans 8:14, as many as are led by the Spirit, they are the children of God. Romans 8:16, His Spirit bears witness with our spirit that we are the children of God. 1 Corinthians 12:12-13, we're all baptized into one body by one Spirit, and we've all been made to drink into one Spirit. So Paul said, my gospel came to Thessalonica, not in word only, but in power, in the Holy Ghost, and in much assurance. In much assurance. Now hear me, and I beg of you to pay very close attention. If you do not have assurance that you're saved, you don't have the salvation that the Thessalonians had. If you don't know you're saved as good as you know you're breathing, if you don't know you're saved just as truly and surely as you know you are alive, then you're not saved. Because as the body without the spirit is dead, so faith without works is dead. And when a baby is born, if the baby is alive, the baby cries. The baby is hungry. The baby moves its arms, its legs, its little body if it's alive. The body without the spirit is dead, and faith without works is dead. And you, dear folks, who've been members of a church for 10 years, 20 years, and some of you for 30 years, and you've never done one thing, never done one thing, and you've never borne one bit of fruit, I warn you, the devil slipped you a counterfeit, and I plead with you to come to Jesus today and fall on your knees and look up to God and say, oh God, have mercy on me, a sinner, and save me for Jesus' sake, and praise God, He will. Now, Paul preached assurance, and he preached that we know. Now, look at verse 6, and ye became followers of us, as of the Lord, having received the word in much affliction with joy of the Holy Ghost. Now, you see, people today, now just a minute, don't misunderstand me. Don't misunderstand me. I make more noise when I'm preaching than all the rest of the day combined. I'm not a very noisy fellow except when I'm fighting the devil and lifting up the blood-stained banner. When I go to church, I very seldom ever say amen, but I sure do like to hear the people to whom I preach say Amen. I very seldom ever say it. Sometimes when I hear another man preach, I'll say amen, and I'll say hallelujah, but not very loud. I just say it, and I nod my head. I'm not very loud. I shout, but I shout weeping. I weep when I shout. I don't scream or wave my arms. Maybe you do, but I don't. I weep when I shout. But let me tell you something. You go in the average church today. I said average. There are exceptions to the rule, praise God. There are exceptions to the rule. But you go in the average church today, and mister, the audience sits there as quiet and as still and as, well, dignified as can be. And the minister reads his essay or his sermonette or his manuscript, and the invitation is given. Sometimes no invitation at all. Nobody smiles. Nobody says amen. Nobody says hallelujah. Very few people sing, usually the choir. And it's four. Now listen, I don't believe in a shindig and a barn dance in God's house. I don't. I don't put up with foolishness when I'm preaching. No man takes the service from me and carries on a religious show. No, sir. I don't believe in a religious show in God's house, and I don't believe in foolishness. But I want to tell you something. Salvation brings joy that is unspeakable, joy that is full of glory. And Paul said to the Thessalonians that they had received the word of God in much affliction and in much joy of the Holy Ghost. Now, when you are born again, you have something to be happy about. You have something to sing about, and something to say amen about, and something to praise God about. If you're born again, you have something to bring joy, unspeakable joy, that is full of glory to your heart. What do you gain by going to church? What do you profit by going to church? What does church attendance do for you as an individual? When you go to church, do you sing? Do you enter into the service? Do you say amen to the preacher? They say, Brother Green, I'd like to, but they won't let me. Well, there's some place where they will, I'll guarantee you. Amen. There is some place they'll permit you to say amen, and I'd find it if I were you. When I go to a restaurant, I want to be fed. When I go to a cafeteria, I want to see food. When I sit down at the table in my home, I want food on the table. When I go to church, I want God's man to step behind the sacred desk and feed me. I want to be fed, and I want to be encouraged and strengthened and built up in the faith. Hallelujah. And if you don't get that when you go to church, you've been cheated, and God doesn't want his children to be cheated. So Paul said, you Thessalonians received the word of God in the power of the Holy Ghost in much assurance and in much affliction and much joy. Now we'll continue this message on the next broadcast in the series. Have you been born again? Have you been washed in the blood? Did your religion, did your church membership, did your decision bring joy and assurance? If it didn't, it's counterfeit. God help you to get the genuine right now. Father, save the soul that is nearest eternity without God. Reclaim the backslidden. And Father, stir up the believers, and may we prove to the world that Jesus is everything the Bible says he is, because we have joy that is unspeakable and full of glory. We ask it in his precious name. Amen.
1: Friends, this is David Green again. To get a copy of today's program, just contact us by mail, phone, email, whatever suits you best, and let us know the day and the date of the program you are requesting. And I also ask that you send a donation of at least $5 to help us cover the cost of getting it out to you. And we'll send it to you right away on compact disc, and that's the only way that we are able to send out the individual programs to you. But we're happy to do that anytime that you would like one of our programs. Now, just before we close today, I do want to remind you again about our special gift offer case. Special because it is in honor of my dad's ministry, which he died 50 years ago in July 1976. But the ministry lives on through God's guidance. And God saw fit to take my father when he did. He also saw fit to keep the ministry going. And we're so thankful for that. So this offer K is in honor of that. It contains my dad's life story plus four soul-winning booklets on prophecy. And it's available to you if you ask for offer K and send a donation to the ministry in the amount of $15 or more. 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Pray about it. Do as the Lord directs. But if you can send at least $15 and ask for offer K, I'm going to send you From Disgrace to Grace, the life story of my father as he wrote it. Now, this is a perfect bound book, 124 pages long, containing an introduction, a preface, and a retrospective bringing the gospel hour up to date, all written by me, and of course, his life story in his own words, and finally, 19 pages of photographs that you'll find very interesting to look at. Then we have four soul-winning booklets on prophecy. Now, the soul-winning booklet was invented by my dad, all of a small size, two-color, 32 pages long, to tell the story of Christ. The end of the world, what's next? Millions missing and fear. Four great books. I'm sending you five copies of each. So to get all of this, just ask for offer K and send your gift of at least $15. Here's how to make your donation.
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1: Friends, this is David Green again. On behalf of myself and the entire Gospel Hour family, I want to thank you for tuning in to the program today. I hope you received a blessing today and will tune in again each and every time you can. And so, until next time, may the Lord bless you and keep you in His will.

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1: With SRN News, I'm Mary Rose. Heavy smoke has moved into more areas from the Great Lakes to the Mid-Atlantic.
2: Warnings of dangerous air quality conditions are expected to remain in effect through Saturday across a wide swath of the U.S. as heavy smoke from uncontrolled wildfires in Minnesota and Canada blankets even more of the Mid-Atlantic region, including Washington, D.C. In New York City, public health nurse Barbara Glickstein says people should take precautions.
3: I wish more people were wearing masks and little babies and children were inside.
2: The National Weather Service says smoky conditions won't be gone anytime soon as fires continue to burn largely unchecked. I'm Lisa Dwyer.
1: A member of President Trump's cabinet says he is ready to go after voter fraud.
4: Homeland Security Secretary Mark Wayne Mullen talked about election fraud.
5: If you are an illegal or you're voting illegally, we will hunt you down. We will find you.
4: In a White House briefing, Mullen also threatened fines, even prison time, for state election officials who refuse to hand over sensitive voter data. Ed Donahue, Washington.
1: New polling and election forecasts are giving Republicans fresh optimism about holding on to the House in the upcoming midterms.
6: Democrats still lead the generic congressional ballot, but a new RMG research survey shows that advantage shrinking to just 2 points, 47-45%. Analysts say soft Republican voters appear to be returning to the GOP. Meanwhile, major election forecasters, including Crystal Ball, Cook Political Report, and Inside Elections now show Republicans with a slight edge in the battle for House control. And in North Carolina's key Senate race, Republican Michael Whatley trails former Governor Roy Cooper by only 4 points in a Democratic-sponsored poll. John Scott reporting.
1: 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Abortion groups plan to flip Congress in November.
7: This month, Planned Parenthood announced millions in donations to try and elect Democrats in the midterms. Now, Reproductive Freedom for All has gone all in, promising $2 million to try and flip 9 Republican seats in the House of Representatives. That's on top of $23.5 million for an RFA nationwide campaign called My Body, My Ballot, designed to get out the vote for pro-abortion candidates everywhere. All House seats and one-third of the Senate is at stake. Michael Harrington reporting.
1: International Christian Concern is sounding the alarm about the plight of believers in Syria. The Muslim insurgent group that drove dictator Bashar Assad from power continues consolidating its grip on the country. ICC says concerns about religious restrictions have increased as the government has introduced policies influenced by conservative Islamic norms. This is SRN News. After 246 years, Private John Pumphrey is unknown no more.
8: For more than two centuries, a fallen Revolutionary War soldier was unknown and unnoticed. Now, thanks to happenstance and the wonders of DNA, he has a name just in time for the 250th birthday of the nation he fought and died to create. The remains were found in 2022 in a shallow grave associated with the 1780 Battle of Camden, South Carolina. DNA extracted from a small bone at the base of his skull was analyzed and uploaded to genealogical sites. The soldier was recently identified as Private John Pumphrey of Maryland. An orphan, he may have been as young as 13 when he enlisted in 1777. I'm Bernie Bennett.
1: A team from South America will clash with a team from Europe in tomorrow's World Cup final. Lionel Messi and Argentina will square off against Lamine Yamal and the team from Spain in New Jersey tomorrow. More details at srnnews.com.
9: Here is your forecast on WZYN, the old ship of Zion. Showers with a chance of storms today, a high this afternoon into the mid-90s across Valdosta. Showers and storms, low to mid-70s tonight. In Forsyth, we'll see just an isolated shower or storm today, low to mid-90s. Hit or miss showers and storms tonight, low 70s. I'm meteorologist Sally Russell on WZYN and online at WZYN.org.

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1: Greetings, everyone. 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And we love this one around here. Legacy 5, Hello After Goodbye. 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
1: With SRN News, I'm Mary Rose. The U.S. military is reporting the first U.S. troop deaths from direct Iranian fire since the war's early days. Two were killed and one is missing after an attack on a base in Jordan on Friday. Iran's supreme leader warns of unforgettable lessons if the U.S. continues its attacks. And Tehran says it has suspended its commitments to the interim deal signed with the U.S. The intensifying exchange of fire in recent days has hit infrastructure and affected civilians. The conflict over the Strait of Hormuz is again impacting global oil prices. Hazardous wildfire smoke is impacting over a dozen states. Air quality alerts span from the upper Midwest and Great Lakes to New England and south through the Northeast and Mid-Atlantic. 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
2: This is Roger Walton with a moment from our Christian musical heritage.

The song, "To God Be the Glory, Great Things He Hath Done. So loved He the world that He gave us His Son, who yielded His life in atonement for sin, and opened the life gate that all may go in. Praise the Lord, praise the Lord, let the earth hear His voice. Praise the Lord, let the people rejoice. Oh, come to the Father through Jesus the Son, and give Him the glory. 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

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Phone 247-4208. Hours of operation Monday through Friday, 8 a.m. to 5:30 p.m.

0: 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Valdosta, and now Forsyth, Georgia.
1: With SRN News, I'm Mary Rose. Heavy smoke has moved into more areas from the Great Lakes to the Mid-Atlantic.
2: Warnings of dangerous air quality conditions are expected to remain in effect through Saturday across a wide swath of the U.S. as heavy smoke from uncontrolled wildfires in Minnesota and Canada blankets even more of the Mid-Atlantic region, including Washington, D.C. In New York City, public health nurse Barbara Glickstein says people should take precautions.
3: I wish more people were wearing masks and little babies and children were inside.
2: The National Weather Service says smoky conditions won't be gone anytime soon as fires continue to burn largely unchecked. I'm Lisa Dwyer.
1: A member of President Trump's cabinet says he is ready to go after voter fraud.
4: Homeland Security Secretary Mark Wayne Mullen talked about election fraud.
5: If you are an illegal or you're voting illegally, we will hunt you down. We will find you.
4: In a White House briefing, Mullen also threatened fines, even prison time, for state election officials who refuse to hand over sensitive voter data. Ed Donahue, Washington.
1: New polling and election forecasts are giving Republicans fresh optimism about holding on to the House in the upcoming midterms.
6: Democrats still lead the generic congressional ballot, but a new RMG research survey shows that advantage shrinking to just 2 points, 47-45%. Analysts say soft Republican voters appear to be returning to the GOP. Meanwhile, major election forecasters, including Crystal Ball, Cook Political Report, and Inside Elections, now show Republicans with a slight edge in the battle for House control. And in North Carolina's key Senate race, Republican Michael Whatley trails former Governor Roy Cooper by only 4 points in a Democratic-sponsored poll. John Scott reporting.
1: 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Abortion groups plan to flip Congress in November.
7: This month, Planned Parenthood announced millions in donations to try and elect Democrats in the midterms. Now, Reproductive Freedom for All has gone all in, promising $2 million to try and flip 9 Republican seats in the House of Representatives. That's on top of $23.5 million for an RFA nationwide campaign called My Body, My Ballot, designed to get out the vote for pro-abortion candidates everywhere. All House seats and one-third of the Senate is at stake. Michael Harrington reporting.
1: International Christian Concern is sounding the alarm about the plight of believers in Syria. The Muslim insurgent group that drove dictator Bashar Assad from power continues consolidating its grip on the country. ICC says concerns about religious restrictions have increased as the government has introduced policies influenced by conservative Islamic norms. This is SRN News. After 246 years, Private John Pumphrey is unknown no more.
8: For more than two centuries, a fallen Revolutionary War soldier was unknown and unnoticed. Now, thanks to happenstance and the wonders of DNA, he has a name just in time for the 250th birthday of the nation he fought and died to create. The remains were found in 2022 in a shallow grave associated with the 1780 Battle of Camden, South Carolina. DNA extracted from a small bone at the base of his skull was analyzed and uploaded to genealogical sites. The soldier was recently identified as Private John Pumphrey of Maryland. An orphan, he may have been as young as 13 when he enlisted in 1777. I'm Bernie Bennett.
1: A team from South America will clash with a team from Europe in tomorrow's World Cup final. Lionel Messi and Argentina will square off against Lamine Yamal and the team from Spain in New Jersey tomorrow. More details at srnnews.com.
9: Here's a forecast on WZYN, the old ship of Zion. Chance of seeing showers, a few storms tonight. Overnight low will drop down in the low to mid-70s. There's a chance of widespread showers and storms back with us on Sunday, a high just over 90. In Forsyth, isolated showers and thunderstorms early, low to mid-70s, a 50-50 chance of showers and storms on Sunday. I'm meteorologist Sally Russell on WZYN and online at WZYN.org.
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Thank you for listening today to WZYN Valdosta, and now our friends in Forsyth, Georgia.

Oh yes, that was none other than the Happy Goodmans with I'm Living in Canaan Now. Up next, the Inspirations, Ark of Grace.

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0: With SRN News, I'm Mary Rose. Heavy smoke has moved into more areas from the Great Lakes to the Mid-Atlantic.
1: Warnings of dangerous air quality conditions are expected to remain in effect through Saturday across a wide swath of the U.S. as heavy smoke from uncontrolled wildfires in Minnesota and Canada blankets even more of the Mid-Atlantic region, including Washington, D.C. In New York City, public health nurse Barbara Glickstein says people should take precautions.
2: I wish more people were wearing masks and little babies and children were inside.
1: The National Weather Service says smoky conditions won't be gone anytime soon as fires continue to burn largely unchecked. I'm Lisa Dwyer.
0: A member of President Trump's cabinet says he is ready to go after voter fraud.
3: Homeland Security Secretary Mark Wayne Mullen talked about election fraud.
4: If you are an illegal or you're voting illegally, we will hunt you down. We will find you.
3: In a White House briefing, Mullen also threatened fines, even prison time, for state election officials who refuse to hand over sensitive voter data. Ed Donahue, Washington.
0: New polling and election forecasts are giving Republicans fresh optimism about holding on to the House in the upcoming midterms.
5: Democrats still lead the generic congressional ballot, but a new RMG research survey shows that advantage shrinking to just 2 points, 47-45%. Analysts say soft Republican voters appear to be returning to the GOP. Meanwhile, major election forecasters, including Crystal Ball, Cook Political Report, and Inside Elections, now show Republicans with a slight edge in the battle for House control. And in North Carolina's key Senate race, Republican Michael Whatley trails former Governor Roy Cooper by only 4 points in a Democratic-sponsored poll. John Scott reporting.
0: This is SRN News. Abortion groups plan to flip Congress in November.
6: This month, Planned Parenthood announced millions in donations to try and elect Democrats in the midterms. Now, Reproductive Freedom for All has gone all in, promising $2 million to try and flip 9 Republican seats in the House of Representatives. That's on top of $23.5 million for an RFA nationwide campaign called My Body, My Ballot, designed to get out the vote for pro-abortion candidates everywhere. All House seats and one-third of the Senate is at stake. Michael Harrington reporting.
0: International Christian Concern is sounding the alarm about the plight of believers in Syria. The Muslim insurgent group that drove dictator Bashar Assad from power continues consolidating its grip on the country. ICC says concerns about religious restrictions have increased as the government has introduced policies influenced by conservative Islamic norms. This is SRN News. After 246 years, Private John Pumphrey is unknown no more.
7: For more than two centuries, a fallen Revolutionary War soldier was unknown and unnoticed. Now, thanks to happenstance and the wonders of DNA, he has a name just in time for the 250th birthday of the nation he fought and died to create. The remains were found in 2022 in a shallow grave associated with the 1780 Battle of Camden, South Carolina. DNA extracted from a small bone at the base of his skull was analyzed and uploaded to genealogical sites. The soldier was recently identified as Private John Pumphrey of Maryland. An orphan, he may have been as young as 13 when he enlisted in 1777. I'm Bernie Bennett.
0: A team from South America will clash with a team from Europe in tomorrow's World Cup final. Lionel Messi and Argentina will square off against Lamine Yamal and the team from Spain in New Jersey tomorrow. More details at srnnews.com.
8: Here is your forecast on WZYN, the old ship of Zion. Chance of seeing showers, a few storms tonight. Overnight low will drop down in the low to mid-70s. There's a chance of widespread showers and storms back with us on Sunday, a high just over 90. In Forsyth, isolated showers and thunderstorms early, low to mid-70s, a 50-50 chance of showers and storms on Sunday. I'm meteorologist Sally Russell on WZYN and online at WZYN.org.

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0: From WZYN, we say hello to all of our new listeners in Forsyth, Georgia. We hope you will receive a blessing from all the preaching and singing. Have a great day.
1: With SRN News, I'm Mary Rose. The U.S. military is reporting the first U.S. troop deaths from direct Iranian fire since the war's early days. Two were killed and one is missing after an attack on a base in Jordan on Friday. Iran's supreme leader warns of unforgettable lessons if the U.S. continues its attacks. And Tehran says it has suspended its commitments to the interim deal signed with the U.S. The intensifying exchange of fire in recent days has hit infrastructure and affected civilians. Hazardous wildfire smoke is impacting over a dozen states. Air quality alerts span from the upper Midwest and Great Lakes to New England and south through the Northeast and Mid-Atlantic. Over 900 wildfires are burning across Canada, sending smoke into the Northeast and Mid-Atlantic. 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

0: KSRN News, I'm Mary Rose. The U.S. has launched more airstrikes on Iran after the deaths of two American service members yesterday. U.S. Central Command announced today the new strikes were launched at the president's direction and are aimed at punishing Iranian forces who launched attacks on U.S. soldiers last night. Two soldiers were killed in the Iranian attack in Jordan, and one remains missing. At least four others have been wounded. More from Bob Agnew.
1: Two U.S. service members were killed, one still missing, after an attack on a base in Jordan. Iran's supreme leader warns of what he calls unforgettable lessons if the U.S. continues its attacks, and Tehran says it has suspended its commitment to the interim deal signed with the U.S. The intensifying exchange of fire in recent days has hit infrastructure and affected civilians in some cases. The U.S. and Iran have blown past their red lines as they lurch back toward all-out war, and the conflict over the Strait of Hormuz is again impacting global oil prices. Bob Agnew reporting.
0: Homeland Security officials say election security remains a top priority for the Trump administration.
2: Homeland Security Secretary Mark Wayne Mullen says the administration will aggressively pursue voter fraud cases following President Trump's address to the nation. During the speech, the president cited DHS findings showing more than 270,000 non-citizens are registered on voter rolls and raised concerns about vulnerabilities in electronic voting and ballot counting systems. The administration says those vulnerabilities pose a major cyber threat and an election security nightmare. Willie Nelson, The White House.
0: Hazardous wildfire smoke is impacting over a dozen states. Air quality alerts span from the upper Midwest and Great Lakes to New England and south through the Northeast and Mid-Atlantic. Over 900 wildfires are burning across Canada. 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The Pew Research Center asks Americans about the Ten Commandments.
3: The question is, should public schools display the Decalogue in classrooms? Turns out the country is pretty evenly split on the issue. 50% say yes, 48% say no. White evangelical Protestants are the group most likely to favor posting the commandments in the schools. 83% like the idea. Black Protestants come in next at 64%, followed by Catholics at 56%, and then white mainline Protestants at 52%. Michael Harrington reporting.
0: Legal experts say transgenderism is liable to come before the Supreme Court again. The justice's latest ruling in favor of state laws that bar boys from playing on girls' sports teams was a narrow one. The court went to great lengths to emphasize that it was focused on sports and that the court was not being asked about other transgender issues more broadly. The justices are also avoid ruling on the constitutional standard. This is SRN News. YouTube has appealed a landmark social media addiction lawsuit verdict.
4: The jury found YouTube and Meta negligent in March in a case involving a young woman who claimed social media addiction worsened her mental health. Jurors awarded the woman $6 million in total damages after the five-week trial concluded. YouTube's lawyers filed the appeal days after Meta had already filed its own appeal. Both defendants had filed post-trial motions asking the judge to toss out the jury's verdict and for a new trial. The judge denied those motions in early June. Keith Peters reporting.
0: Heat that hit Europe exceptionally early and hard this year appears to have led to a spike in deaths, with well over 10,000 more people dying at the height of the heat wave than would normally have been expected, according to figures that are still emerging across the continent. More details at srnnews.com.
5: Here's your forecast on WZYN, the old ship of Zion. Chance of seeing showers, a few storms tonight. The overnight low will drop down in the low to mid-70s. There's a chance of widespread showers and storms back with us on Sunday, a high just over 90. In Forsyth, isolated showers and thunderstorms early, low to mid-70s, a 50-50 chance of showers and storms on Sunday. I'm meteorologist Sally Russell on WZYN and online at WZYN.org.

0: Stay tuned for Treasured Heritage, a preaching program spotlighting those servants who have gone on to glory. Isaiah 54:17 says, "This is the heritage of the servants of the Lord." And now, Treasured Heritage.
1: There was a verse of scripture that I studied the week before I became 40. And I have tried to live by it in these almost 6 years. It'll be 6 years, September 25. And that scripture is this: "Whatsoever thy hand findeth to do, do it with all thy might. For there is no work, nor device, nor knowledge, nor wisdom in the grave where thou goest." I got all of my commentaries and began to study this verse and used it as a verse for my life after 40. They say life

God. All your mind. Everything you do. Do it with all your mind. All your might. He said, do it more as you get older. But more than that, he said, do it as if you were young once again. Let me go back to Dr. Weigel. Dr. Weigel, I overheard Dr. Weigel. He doesn't know I overheard him, but I overheard him talking to an old preacher, not as old as Dr. Weigel, but an older preacher. And this preacher, up in years, but younger than Dr. Weigel, he said, Dr. Weigel, he said, you know what I'd do if I was young again? Dr. Weigel said, what would you do if you were young again? He said, I'd do this and this, and he listed all the things he'd do. He said, I'd preach harder and louder and stomp a pulpit. I'd be zealous and I'd be aflame. He listed all the things he'd do if you're young again. Old Dr. Weigel, almost 100 years of age, looked at him and he said, you know what? He said, what? He said, that's the way I'm still doing it. That's the way I'm still doing it. That old preacher down in Durham, North Carolina, up in his 80s one morning, heard me preach on the 8th Psalm, what is man that thou art mindful of him, the son of man that thou visitest him, for thou hast made him a little lower than the angels, thou hast crowned him with glory and honor, thou hast put all things under his feet, all beasts, the sheep, the beasts and oxen, the sheep of the field, and the fowl of the air, and the fish of the sea, and so forth. And I preached on what is man that thou art mindful of him. And that old preacher stood up at the end of the sermon and he said, I'd like to say a word. And he didn't weigh over 110. And his arms looked like they were broomsticks, skinny. And the skin was hanging off his arms, especially up here. And that old preacher looked out to a great crowd of people. And he said, people, I heard this young man preach this morning. And he said, I've been looking forward all my life to retiring. And I've been preaching over a half a century. And I'm weary and I'm tired. And he said, I've been looking forward all my life to having some time to fish, and hunt, and rest as an old man. And he said, my pension just came a few days ago, and I retired. But he said, folks, I can't retire. And then he held his little old arms up, and he had on a short sleeve shirt. His muscle looked like a grape in a piece of macaroni. And he held his little arms up, and he said, he said, I've been preaching and preaching for over a half a century, and he said, I've been looking forward to retiring. But he said, after that young man preached this morning on what is man that thou art mindful of him, that everybody's important to God, he threw one leg up in the air like this, and he held his little arms up like this, and he said, brethren, I'm re-enlisting. No time to quit. Only one life will soon be passed. Only what's done for God will last. We never are going to read your bank account. We have your service here at this altar. I'm not going to get your bank book and read the balance in it. I'm not going to list all the honorary positions you held. All that'll matter is, did you do what you were supposed to do with all your might, all your life? That's all that matters. Good night! Our country is going to hell while we fiddle and play. Somebody's got to say, I'll give everything. Somebody's got to pull out all the stops and pull out the throttle and floorboard the accelerator and do what we're going to do for God while the day is still here. So find what your hand should do, said the wise man. And then he said, once you find it, do it faster as you get older. And then once he find it, he said, do it as if you had a chance to be young once again. But the fourth thing, and I think the most challenging part of this entire passage, Solomon is saying this: do it as one who died and comes to life again. Hey, suppose this morning that suddenly while I was preaching I grasped my chest and slumped to the floor. And Dr. Billings would rush up and unloose my collar, take off my coat. And Dr. Streeter would be called. He would come up to the platform and do what he could. And suddenly somebody said, he's gone. And about Wednesday morning, my body would lie in a casket here at the altar of this

And a few folks would come by and cry. And some folks across America would have parties and give presents. Did you hear about that? Read about that the other day. Got a divorce and had a reception. Yeah. She got a divorce and had a reception. And did you hear what she did? Instead of throwing the bouquet, she threw her wedding rings into the lake and rejoiced. Suppose they had a reception. But you followed the hearse out to the grave and laid this body beneath the soil. And folks all over Hammond, that big loud mouth won't bother us anymore. And next Sunday morning, you wondered what the church would do. What in the world would the church do? Pastor's gone. Who's going to take over? Where are we going to find a preacher? We've got to appoint a pulpit committee. And so next Sunday morning, Dr. Billings is going to preach, maybe, and supply. And so Mrs. Colston is playing the offertory. And the door opens over here. And I walked in. And you said, "Good night. I thought we buried that rascal. I thought he was dead." He was. I was at his funeral. I saw it. I had a seat here. And I stood and said, "Folks, the Lord has granted me one more Sunday. There's some things I've seen I want to tell you about, and some things that God has told me." Let me ask you a question. Do you think you'd listen very intently? Do you think you'd have trouble staying awake? You think you'd say, "Let's hear it. What the man has to say. He's been dead. He's been to heaven. He's come back. Let's hear him." Let me ask you this question. Do you think I'd preach with fervor? Oh, I'd say, "Folks, if you've seen what I've seen, I saw him. These eyes beheld him and these hands touched him. I saw him. The one whom I've preached and whom I've loved and about whom I've talked all these years, I saw him this week. I've been waiting the whole week. I've come back to tell you how wonderful he is." Oh, I'd say, "Folks, serve him while you have breath. Where I've been, there are no unsaved people to win. Where I've been, there are no hungry people to feed. Where I've been, there are no thirsty folks to get a drink of water. Where I've been, there are no sorrowing brows to wipe. Where I've been, there are no tears to catch. Where I've been, there's nobody to help. It's a wonderful place, but folks, while you're here, serve him! Serve him! Serve him! I've been there, I know, I've seen him. Serve him while you have breath to serve him." That's the way I preach. And you'd listen. And you'd stream down these aisles and you'd say, "Oh, I will, I will, I will, I will. I've seen a man come back from heaven. I've seen a man come back from the grave." Solomon is saying, that's what he says here. He says every time you do the thing that God's called you to do, do it like a man who's died and gone to heaven and come back again one more time, one more sermon to preach, one more chance to do it. That's the way you ought to do it, says the wise man Solomon. That Sunday school class that you teach, teach it like you only had one more Sunday to teach it. With all your might. For 13 years I've been walking through this door, the one over there. Every time I walk through the door, I say, "Oh God, help me to preach today as if this were the last sermon I'd ever preach." The old man looks toward the sunset years. It'll not be long till he'll join his father David. It won't be long till he'll lay down his crown. His son Rehoboam will reign in his stead. The old man gathers his family and he says, "Oh, family, I've made some mistakes I don't want you to make.
I've done some things I don't want you to do. I've said some things I don't want you to say. I've been some places I don't want you to go. He says, find what you're here for and do it. Do it. Do it with the vigor of your youth as long as you live. Increase your vigor with the passing of the years, and do it as if you died and came back and had one more chance to do it. Or he put it in these words, whatsoever thy hand findeth to do, do it with all thy might. And that's the way to serve God.

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We hope you have a great day.